0: provide more daylight during the times that Americans are most active. The vote was 308 to 117. On Wall Street, the Dow up by 9 points, the NASDAQ rose 233, the S&P 500 advanced 28. More on these stories at townhall.com.
1: From the Manalama Media News Center, I'm Chaz Ontai. Hawaii is hoping to strengthen its teacher workforce with two new laws. One of the measures will require public schools to investigate harassment against educational workers and report potential threats to police within 48 hours. It also will provide safety planning, annual training and assistance for employees seeking restraining orders. The second law allows annual and longevity salary step increases to be negotiated subject to legislative funding. And First Hawaiian is buying California lender Trico in a $2 billion deal. The all-stock acquisition will expand First Hawaiian's mainland presence and give it a branch network across northern and central California. The combined company will hold about $34 billion in assets and become the sixth largest bank headquartered in the western United States by deposits. This news report is brought to you by Timothy's Sandwich Shop. 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Partly sunny, some showers, highs in the upper 80s.
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16: 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Welcome to the program. 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
21: 888-971-SAGE. 888-971-7243. I am Larry Elder.
14: We are Salem News Channel. So much to get to between now and the close of this hour. Regarding the Democrat Socialists of America, in a leaked video, a member of the group called for America's takedown, but they'll say it, many others have said the same thing. Quote, the most important thing we can do is take that empire down from within, end of quote. Which is why some people have raised the idea that somebody like Darylisa Avila Chevalier could not lawfully be seated in Congress if her vow is to take down the empire from within, as opposed to vowing to uphold the Constitution that they think should be set on fire. Bernie Sanders has long brought up Sweden as the example America should emulate. Number 57.
21: Countries have never gotten the credit in this country that they deserve. Look, you know there are problems in Sweden, there are problems in Denmark, problems in Norway. But when they guarantee health care to all of their people, how much do you pay for a doctor when you go to a doctor? Like nothing. That's pretty good. Did you go to college?
22: I did, yeah.
21: How much did it cost?
22: Nothing.
21: What about child care in Sweden?
22: It's almost free.
21: Okay. That's pretty good. And your rate of childhood poverty in Scandinavia is much lower than it is in the United States. So, you know, I think that those are programs and ideas that we should take a hard look at. And I think there's a lot to admire in what the governments of Sweden and Denmark and Norway and Finland have accomplished.
14: How much do you pay for health care? Nothing. How much do you pay for college? Nothing. How much do you pay for child care? Nothing. That sounds pretty good. Sounds pretty good. Of course, anybody who's taken Economics 101 learns in 5 minutes, quote, there ain't no such thing as a free lunch, but forget about that. Apparently, what's going on in Sweden is pretty good. I'm holding in my baby brown libertarian fingers an article from the Wall Street Journal. Came out in May. Headline, the world's most surprising capitalist makeover is underway in Sweden. Subheadline, the shakeup of cradle-to-grave care is lowering government spending, spurring innovation, and stirring fears about those left behind. Let me just read you some excerpts from this very long article. It says this paragon of collectivism is pivoting towards rugged individualism, borrowing the phrase that Zoran Mamdani uttered in his inaugural address. Inaugural, thank you, address. We're going to leave the rugged individualism for the warm embrace of collectivism. Quote, for decades, writes the Wall Street Journal, Sweden was shorthand for the brand of high tax, high spend government that managed people's lives from cradle to grave through state-run hospitals, schools, and care homes. No longer. With little fanfare, this Nordic country of 11 million has embraced, wait for it, capitalism. Today, nearly half of primary health care clinics are privately owned, many by private equity firms. One in three public high schools is privately run, up from 20% back in 2011. School operators are listed on the stock exchange. The capitalist makeover, writes the Wall Street Journal, has allowed Sweden to do what few industrialized countries have managed in recent years, shrink the size of the state. This has enabled government to sharply lower taxes, and economists say, spark a surge in entrepreneurship and economic growth. Its total public spending bill, which includes health care, education, and all welfare payments, has fallen to 24% of GDP, similar to the U.S., and well below the percentage of nations like France and Italy. It says Sweden's economy is expected to grow at the same pace as ours, which is double the growth rates of France and Germany. The country's finance minister said, and I'm quoting her, "Sweden is a real land of opportunity. I want people and capital to stay here and grow," end of quote. While many European countries are raising taxes, the country's finance minister has cut taxes in Sweden 3 years in a row. Top rate used to be 90% in the 80s. It's fallen close now to 50%. By the way, Sweden did not always have a big public sector. Sweden was once one of the poorest countries in Europe, and it grew to become the third richest country in 100 years until 1970 because it had very low levels of taxation. 1960s, center-left took over, raised taxes and spending, and took government spending as high as 70% of GDP. Long periods of weak growth, stagnant after-tax incomes, big budget deficit, and debt. All that culminated into a banking crisis in the early 1990s. Over the next couple of decades, the government instituted sweeping economic reforms, cuts to unemployment benefits, cuts to housing subsidies, privatization of public services, tax cuts, and a reform to the pension system. Strict limits were imposed on government debt. What result? Wealthy entrepreneurs who fled Sweden's high taxes have been returning. This is what I was trying to explain to the caller who says, I'm okay with a wealth tax as long as it's a national wealth tax. Is if wealthy people can't leave this country and go somewhere else where they will be welcomed. As the state retreated, writes the Wall Street Journal, guess what happened? The private sector expanded. After Sweden removed the inheritance and gift taxes in 2005, private firms with potential family successors grew faster, invested more, and paid higher corporate taxes than firms without heirs. The country saw more than 500 public offerings over 10 years through 2024, more than Germany, France, the Netherlands, and Spain combined. And guess what? It's now moved ahead of the United States in the number of billionaires per capita. They now have more billionaires per capita in Sweden than we have in the United States. In short, Sweden is moving away from the model being proposed by AOC and Bernie Sanders and Zoran Mamdani and Daria Lisa Avila Chevalier and the socialists who are mayors of Seattle. And of course, the Democrat Socialist of America. Bernie Sanders used to tout Sweden as the example that we ought to emulate. Sweden is retreating from their big welfare state. They've cut their welfare state. They've cut taxes 3 years in a row. Is this thing on? Remember what Theresa May, the ex-British Prime Minister, just said? Number 56?
0: How would you advise, if you were to advise, any current British Prime Minister? The Defence Minister resigned over UK defence spending. What does this next Prime Minister have to do? And, well, we've just had a NATO summit, knowing that there's so much domestic that needs to be dealt with as well?
1: Is to commit to the NATO, which has been done, commit to the sum of spending on defence, UK government getting on top of welfare reform and ensuring that we are spending less on welfare. That is... and
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0: Charlie died after taking a single pill that turned out to be counterfeit.
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0: 888-971-SAGE, 888-971-7243. I am Larry Elder. 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This brings us to Mr. Rokana, who went to the West Bank and claims he was detained by settlers and detained by the IDF. The National Review wrote an article about it called Rokana's Israel Stunt, and points out the man is running for president. He knows he's long shot. He knows he needs a stunt. He says he was touring the West Bank when a group of armed men stopped the vehicle, kicked the tires, and began harassing him and the others in his group. The IDF arrived on the scene, he said, and sided with the settlers, even after he told them they were Americans and he was a member of Congress. In reality, when the IDF and the police received reports of armed civilians blocking vehicles, soldiers arrived to disperse the civilians and then let Khanna and the others continue on their way. Whole situation, by the way, could have been avoided had Khanna coordinated his visit with the Israeli government, which he chose not to do. Khanna just happened to have a New York Times reporter with him, photographer, who was easy. The Times reported the story. Rokana went to work on social media and in interviews, and here he is now, the modern-day Rosa Parks. Quote, this is the first time, he said, that I have been acutely aware of being brown. Number 27.
1: Well, I was asked a direct question, whether I would run, and I just said the same thing I always do. I'm considering it, but that was certainly not the purpose of the story. The story was about armed settlers who detained us for 20 minutes, and then the IDF came and further blocked things.
0: About these settlers, he was asked this question, number 41.
2: Did you really not know that going into a restricted military area guarded by local security forces was going to result in your entourage getting stopped?
1: It was not an area that was restricted by military. American Congress people had been there before. We went with
2: prior coordination, sir.
1: If I could just finish, please, because this should be an outrage.
0: With prior coordination, sir. Can I just be finished, please? I want to finish my story because I'm running for president. This is again tomorrow, everybody. God bless.
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14: We hear a lot of
15: welcome to In the Market with Janet Parshall. I'm thrilled we're going to spend the hour together. Okay, get ready, because this is one of those hours where we want you to think critically and biblically. And if you're a follower of Jesus Christ, that is not a multiple choice test. You come to faith in Christ, your heart is transformed, your mind is renewed. And this is going to require some sophisticated thinking. Well, why? Well, because you and I are sheep, and being the owner of sheep, I can tell you that's not a compliment. We are easily led astray. We are desperately in need of a shepherd. We don't have a lot of good self-defenses. We tend to clutter together. And if we are like the sheep I see on a regular basis, the only thing they can do is squeeze together tightly and stomp their hoof on the ground. Not real good at protecting themselves. So we have to protect ourselves from vain and hollow philosophies, as it tells us in the book of Colossians. And boy, there's a lot out there today, particularly when it comes to the nation of Israel. I do not understand, in full transparency to you as my friends, if we're walking through life, as I often like to say, with the Bible in one hand and the newspaper in the other, where the animus against Israel is coming from. I pored over some new data just this week that said that the support of the nation of Israel is at an all-time low. On the one hand, the thinking part of my brain goes, I'm not surprised. It's the constant drumbeats of bias, anti-Semitism, falsehood, lies, palpable disdain. And then on the affective side of my brain, I'm thinking, this is so unbelievably misunderstandable. I don't get it. And then I do. And then I pause and I say, wait, the original anti-Semite was Satan. And if you start looking at everything as we look at the modern nation of Israel, you understand that at its core is not colonization. It isn't apartheid, whatever bigot words are used out there. It is a spiritual warfare. Satan hates the fact that salvation came by way of the Jews and that you and I follow a Jewish Messiah. And for whatever reason, when we get to glory, we can ask the king himself, God made these people a chosen people. He didn't choose the Normans or the Celts or the Picts or the Saxons. He chose the Jews to bring salvation into the world. Now, I understand that that sometimes can be a challenge for the Jewish people, but it gives us no license whatsoever to reject the Jews outright and to fail to understand the role that Israel has, is, and will be playing in the future. That's why I was thrilled to get a copy of the book, The Spiritual War Against Israel. I want to tell you the background of the author. Pastor Jim Scudder is with us. He is a pastor, an author, a media host. He serves as the senior pastor of Quinton Road Baptist Church in Lake Zurich, Illinois, and president of Day Spring Bible College and Seminary in Mundelein, Illinois. He is also someone who loves to write because he's the author of Why Life Hurts, Healing Hurt, Raindrops in the Desert, and co-authored Evangelism Made Simple. He also is the host of In Grace. It's a weekly TV program watched by lots of people on TBN and YouTube, and In Grace Radio, which is heard on hundreds of stations across the country, including on the Moody Radio Network, Sunday nights at 8 Eastern Time. So, Jim, I am so glad you're here. And let me just tell you, I was thrilled to get your book because I thought, to our brothers and sisters, if we fail to look at this issue through the lens of Scripture, we are either going to be taken captive, Colossians, or we're not going to be able to defend our reason for defending the nation of Israel. So you're a pastor, so it's really kind of a rhetorical question because I know you love the word, but why did you choose at this time to write this book and felt it was necessary?
16: Hi, Janet. Yeah, it's great to be on with you, and I really admire you and your husband and all that you guys do, and you're bold in your introduction. I don't know. It was just, I was wondering if you should have written this book because you got it right. We are being misinformed. And what worries me the most is that we're starting to see Christians and some even evangelical Christians get leaning a little bit the wrong way on this or worse. And so that's the reason we wrote the book, because we are living in a day where when people should be sympathetic toward Israel and the Jewish people, we see the opposite. Right after the October 7th attacks on Israel before Israel had any response, they were already saying genocide. They were already saying from the river to the sea. So it wasn't because of Israel's response, which I believe they did admirable job of trying to protect innocent civilians. We've been there many times. I'm sure you've gone to Israel. And when you're there, you really understand the realities. We were at Sderot, which is a kind of a larger city right next to Gaza. And they had playgrounds with bomb shelters right next to the swings. And they had painted them all nice for the kids, for it to be not as horrible. But for 20 years, the kids had to run within 10 seconds to get into those shelters because Hamas was sending these indiscriminate missiles into their city and targeting whoever it would land on. And so we have to look at this issue as a spiritual issue. Why is it that people are so against Israel and the Jewish people? For centuries, this isn't anything new, Janet, but what worries me is in our country, this should not be happening. We were at a Israel solidarity event. I think it was just a couple of days after October 7th, and it was in a Jewish area, and the room was full of probably 500 or 600 Jewish people, mostly Jewish. And they asked me to come up and read Psalm 22, which was amazing. And as I got done, the rabbis and the different people there came up to me and gave me a hug and said, thank you so much for being here and for reading those words. But then the police chief of the suburb of Chicago gets up and says, if you're Jewish, please do not walk out to the car without a police officer escort.
15: Wow.
16: And it struck me like, this is Chicago. This is supposed to be a safe place for the Jewish people. But even here in Chicago, they couldn't walk to their car without an escort because of the violent protesters outside. We need to be aware of what the truth is on all of these matters. And so the book is, it has a lot of information, but I think it's still a good read. But if you have someone say, you know, there's these Khazars or whatever, there's a chapter on that. So people can go to that and find out more.
15: Oh, I love the way you laid out the book. You broke it down into Section 1, a biblical view of modern Israel. Section 2, anti-Semitism exposed. And the last part is the future of Israel. Jim, I can't tell you how needed your book is right now. And you do an excellent job of really answering the questions, slaying the mythology, and holding out that scriptural truth that we need to hear. And thank you for 1 hour of your time, because I got a whole boatload of questions for you. It's going to be a great conversation. The book, The Spiritual War Against Israel. Pastor Jim Scudder is our guest and the author. Back after this.
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15: 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We have the privilege of spending the hour with Pastor Jim Scudder, who is a pastor, an author, and a media host, serving as senior pastor at Quinton Road Baptist Church in Lake Zurich, Illinois, as well as president of Day Spring Bible College and Seminary in Mundelein, Illinois. Also very much involved in media, the host of In Grace, which is a weekly TV show that's carried on TBN and YouTube, and In Grace Radio, heard on stations all across the country as well. He joins us today as the author of an unbelievably timely book called The Spiritual War Against Israel. I wake up every day and do a lot of prep for this program, and I can't tell you, I have to swim through a morass of anti-Semitism over and over and over again. And Jim, this goes to a point that you touched on just before the break, and it made me think, you know, the old adage is true. Those who don't study history are doomed to repeat it. And coming out of the concentration camps at the end of World War II, the clarion cry was heard around the world, never again. And the reason those two words were so powerfully linked together is because there was a sense of denial. In fact, there was a very famous case that went all the way to the High Court in the UK about a man who denied aggressively even the existence of the Holocaust. But we were slow to respond, slow to believe, and slow to react, and even slow to welcome in the displaced Jews after what happened after the Nazi regime. And so the clarion cry was, this time we won't be asleep on the watch. We will never allow something like this to happen again. And then you start looking at pictures from around the world where they're painting Jewish stars of David on stores. And they're telling people, hide your Star of David and take your kippah off when you go out in public and don't show any displays of who you are as a Jewish person. Then you get doctors saying, we're not going to treat you because you're Jewish. The list goes on and on and on. Jim, I get shudders because to me, that is deja vu all over again. This is the 1930s in Germany. Now, can we keep quiet a second time, or this time are we going to be like the confessing church in Germany and speak up and speak out?
16: Well, I tell you, I'm inspired by those during the time of the Holocaust that stood up, like Dietrich Bonhoeffer. Mm-hmm. We actually had an opportunity to do a kind of a counter protest against an anti-Israel protest at the Democratic National Convention last summer here in Chicago. And somebody thought this was a good idea. Maybe it was, maybe it wasn't, but we did it. We carried these big pictures of Dietrich Bonhoeffer, huge posters, without a name, so no one really knew who it was unless you knew history. And then we had these big Israel flags, which everybody knew what that was. And we had, I don't know, 30 people or so from our church and some other activists that are pro-Israel. And we did this march around this huge square that was packed with thousands of anti-Israel people. And it got really tense. I was wondering if I'd done the right thing. I said, oh, Lord, I'm the pastor and I've led my flock into a very dangerous situation with wolves all around. Mm-hmm. And then it was as if God parted the Red Sea with Chicago police officers on either side of us. I don't know where they came from, but I'm so thankful for them. And they protected us as the protesters were blocking us. They were yelling at us. And the police officers guided us to an island, a street corner, where we were able to all get across. And they said, are you going to do another march around? And I said, no, one is good. And we were on this island, almost protected by this wall of police officers. And then the world media descended on us from BBC to CNN. Everybody was there wondering, what in the world were we doing? And they're all looking for, you know, violence and a story.
15: Of course.
16: But we just all got to everyone from our church. I looked around. They were all doing interviews telling the world why Christians should and do support Israel. So we have opportunities. Maybe we shouldn't do what I did, but I don't want to do nothing. I want to do everything I can to make sure that the failures of the church in the time of World War II don't happen on our watch. I'm hopeful that this book and other people and your voice, Janet, and other people will inspire Christians to say, hey, even if we, you know, there's lots of views of eschatology of the end times. Even if your view isn't that there is a future for Israel, mine is, and I know yours is too, there is a future for Israel. But let's say your view isn't that. shouldn't you still love and appreciate and support those that brought you your Bible and your Savior? So I think this is a really Christian position to say, I am standing with Israel and I'm not going to let this happen again. We've said never again. Never again is now.
15: Exactly. So let me ask you a question that, from my vantage point, is tantamount to saying how many angels dance on the head of a pin, which is people who say, I can not like the government of Israel, but it doesn't make me an anti-Semite. Can you split that, Adam?
16: Well, so I didn't love the government, or at least I didn't love the administration of President Biden. I don't know that I agreed with many, if any, things that he did. But I still loved America. I was still patriotic. I still was proud and supported America. So let's say you have a disagreement with a certain politician that runs Israel, which I think a lot of that is misinformation and people have these ideas that aren't true and they're opposing ideas that aren't true that a certain administration or Netanyahu has. But I still think we can say, I still support Israel, even if you don't support every policy of every politician in Israel. And I think that's a straw man to say, well, I don't agree with Prime Minister Netanyahu, therefore I'm not going to support Israel. No, you can still support Israel. And when we have disagreements, and we do with leaders in Israel, we can say it in love and say, but at the same time, I support Israel. I love Israel. I support the Jewish people. So I think sometimes we cast dispersions by even asking some of the questions like Tucker Carlson did when he was interviewing Ambassador Huckabee, wouldn't even leave the airport in Tel Aviv. But he cast aspersion upon Netanyahu by asking the question if they were really Jewish. You know, that's that whole lie that there are Jews in Israel that aren't really Jews. And so it's part of the anti-Semitic lie. And I think we have to be really careful about that.
15: Jim, you did me a favor. When we come back, let's pick up that lie, the idea that, and I've heard it in various iterations, as I know you have as well. Well, they're not really people who belong to the 12 tribes anymore. The race is diluted. It's that, you know, they're not the Jews of the Old Testament. So we're not owed any kind of allegiance or respect. Is that true or is it false? You write about this in the book, so I would love to talk about this. By the way, this is a great book to have. If you're reading the newspaper in the one hand, you've got the Word of God as your balance, your counterbalance, get The Spiritual War Against Israel, because it will put all of what's happening, fomenting out there in the culture, in perspective, but it'll help you contend. And this is what we need to do on this issue. Back after this.
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15: The Spiritual War Against Israel. It's the newest book by Pastor Jim Scudder, who is the senior pastor of Quinton Road Baptist Church in Illinois and president of the Dayspring Bible College and Seminary. So, Jim, let me go to this because you write about the Khazar myth, and it goes really deeply into this idea that there's been such dispersion and such a delusion, if I can put it that way, of the Jewish people that all of the remnants of the 12 tribes that we read about in Scripture, particularly in 1 and 2 Kings and 1 and 2 Chronicles, that doesn't matter whit anymore because it's non-existent. That's interesting. I'd like to square that off with 23andMe and find out exactly what evidence we'd get there. But talk to me about why this is a cudgel to silence people and has no grounding in truth.
16: Well, this theory only came about after 1948.
15: Mm-hmm.
16: The reason is because, you know, anti-Semitic people and replacement theology people and supersessionists, all these people that believe that God is done with Israel, now they have a problem, Janet. There's Israel, just like God said there would be. Every prophet except for Jonah said they will come back. I will disperse them and they will come back. I will send them to the four corners of the earth, and they are all over. God did a good job when he spread them out. They are everywhere, but they're coming back. They're home. Over half of the Jews now reside in Israel, just like God said. So now what do we do? Well, not we, but what does someone that believes those things in, and by the way, replacement theology only came about after 1970 when Israel was destroyed. The early church fathers before that didn't believe in any of that. So anyways, I'll just tell you this, the more Jewish people in Israel today are black and brown than white. So the argument is this group called the Khazars, in they were Gentiles converted to Judaism, and pretty much all the white Jews, the Ashkenazi Jews in Europe, were really not Jews. They were this converted group, and it was all kind of coming from this one book, The 13th Tribe, and the author wasn't even arguing that the Jews of Israel really aren't the Jews, and all that's been debunked anyways. But wouldn't this fact that more Jews in Israel than not are not from Europe. So even that, it all falls apart. And then Hitler tried to annihilate the Jewish people, killing 6 million. And I've been to Auschwitz. I've been to Theresienstadt, and I've seen it. And thank God for Eisenhower, who said, no, we're going to make people witness this atrocity. Mm-hmm. And I know in the October 7th attacks, I didn't want to watch those videos, but I did because I wanted to be a witness to the atrocities of what Hamas did, and they broadcast this stuff, and I had to see it. It was horrible, and I know you probably saw it too.
15: Mm-hmm.
16: So Hitler really messed up if he thought he was killing 6 million Jews, and he really didn't. And then Jewish people have really good records, and they can trace their ancestry back all the way back to the time of Israel. And so this so-called Khazar theory, myth is what we've called it in our book, it totally destroys that. And by the way, Janet, I do have a co-author in this book. His name is Dr. Phil Stringer, and he's a historian. He's a really good historian. He wrote a lot of the history of anti-Semitism, and I wrote the biblical positions and theology and the end times stuff in the book. So I thought together we were able to tackle the areas that we were more knowledgeable about.
15: Yeah. And you do it beautifully, by the way. And it is necessary to have the history as well as the theology, because the two go hand in hand. So it raises a question. It's where you start the book. And there's so many different approaches I want to take on this conversation. But why did God want there to be a Jewish state? And that's what I love to call Israel the Jewish state, because I think it clarifies. You know, we expect the Irish in Ireland. We expect the Italians in Italy. I expect the Jews in Israel. So I like to say it is the Jewish state. It is prophecy fulfilled. It should give you goosebumps when you think that it was talked about in scripture. And today there is a bona fide country called Israel. 1948, UN recognized that the U.S. is the first country to step forward and say we affirm as well. So the rest, as they say, is history. But I want God's perspective on this, Jim. Why did God want there to be a land? And if you're looking at the deed, by the way, Israel, which is about the size of New Jersey, has been whittled and whittled and whittled and whittled and whittled. It bears little to the original deed that God gave to the Jewish people.
16: Yeah, and, you know, when people that live in the Midwest, we understand the size of Lake Michigan. It's a large lake, but it's not, you know, it's not an ocean. You can fit Israel inside Lake Michigan. Mm-hmm. I think I really comes down to, you mentioned U.S. recognizing Israel in 1948, which to me is a huge miracle, because
15: yes,
16: President Truman's cabinet all advised him against it, especially his Secretary of State, who was very popular, very well known. And he said, do not recognize Israel. We will have a war. But you know what he did? He recognized Israel. And later he said it was because he grew up in a church. He actually was Baptist. And he learned that Israel belonged to the Jews. So the Bible is very clear. Why did God do that? I don't know, Janet. Yeah, I mean, God does say why he did it. He said because it's not because they were going to be obedient. It's not going to be because they're a great people. It's because God delights in showing his power through weakness and through a people that you wouldn't pick. I wouldn't pick. I would pick. So I have an ancestry from England. I would pick the English. People would pick whoever, right? But not the Jews. But he chose them, and he gave these unconditional, everlasting, eternal, unilateral covenants to Abraham, Isaac, and Jacob and their biological descendants.
15: And therein lies the rub. This is an unconditional covenant. The Jewish people were in rebellion. I give you Babylon and 70 years of captivity. But the point is, God makes a promise to his people, and God is not in the promise breaking business. So it is an unconditional covenant, and we can never forget that. This whole issue of anti-Semitism really calls into account at its core the character of God. So much more in this book I want to talk about with Jim. It's called The Spiritual War Against Israel. I've got it linked on my page. Please get a copy. In fact, buy 10 and spread it around among people that are having this discussion among themselves. Back after this.
3: 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Mahalo!
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7: With SRN News, I'm Keith Peters in Washington. The U.S. military has reimposed its blockade of Iranian ports in response to Iran's attacks on commercial ships in the Strait of Hormuz. The U.S. first imposed the blockade in mid-April and then lifted it in mid-June, a day after the signing of the interim deal aimed at permanently ending the war. Another wave of U.S. strikes on Iran and Iranian attacks on shipping and U.S. allies left the deal in tatters. The House passed a bill Tuesday that would make daylight savings time permanent. Proponents argue the bill would provide more daylight during the times that Americans are most active. The Senate would also have to pass the bill before it could become law, but it's unclear if it will do so. On Wall Street, the Dow by 9 points, the Nasdaq rose 233. More details at SRNnews.com.
8: From the Malama Media News Center, I'm Chaz Ontai. Governor Josh Green signed two bills to support Hawaii's aging population and regulate the state's use of artificial intelligence. House Bill 1853 focuses on dementia and services for kupuna, while House Bill 2137 and Senate Bill 3001 create a framework for responsible AI use in state government. Lawmakers and community leaders, including members of the Legislative Kupuna Caucus, attended the signing ceremony at the state capitol. And the Department of Hawaiian Homelands is awarding leases to 200 East Hawaii residents. The Panaeva Homestead Awards are the first issued in East Hawaii in about 20 years. The more than 330-acre property will include 400 residential lots near the Hilo Drag Strip. 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Partly sunny with some showers, highs in the upper 80s.
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15: We live in a culture that's infatuated with the latest fads, but Ephesians 4:15 calls for us to be stable. No longer infants, Paul said, tossed about by the waves and carried around by every wind of teaching. 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I want to refer you to the book, The Spiritual War Against Israel. I've got it linked right there on my information page. Just go to inthemarketwithjanetpartial.org. Under the summation of the 2 hours we do every day, there's a red box, and it says the word program details and audio. Click that on. Takes you over to the information page. You're going to learn more about Pastor Jim Scudder because his bio's there. There's a link to ingrace.us, ingrace.us. That's the website for his ministry. And also on the right-hand side, there's the book, The Spiritual War Against Israel. And it's beautifully written, and it just slays so many of the dragons that are out there. And it sets us straight just in terms of history and theology. And right now, church, we need to be educated so we're not taken captive by the bigotry, the discrimination, the hatred, the demonic work of the enemy on this, hating the Jewish people. So I want you to get a copy of the book. And as I said just before the break, don't get one, get several, because as Jim rightfully noted, and it's a heartbreaking reality, that this insidious thinking has worked its way under the church door. And now we've got Christians that are starting to question exactly what their position is on the nation of Israel. And some of the polling data out there says the trends are that support is waning. Well, when you're told over and over and over again lies, you start to believe them. When you see doctored photos, when you see propagandists, the list goes on and on and on. In fact, it's interesting. Just today, a story broke that the UN recognized that the aid that Israel and other countries were trying to get into Gaza was being stopped. So when you heard that all the time, that the Gazan people were starving, you know who was doing it? Hamas. Terrorists don't love the people they terrorize. They terrorize them. They put women and children in tunnels and under hospitals, and they prevent aid, and then they manufacture pictures. I don't know about you, but just like you, Jim, I follow a whole lot of websites coming out of Israel, and it's so interesting to see people who are laid out, and you're thinking, oh boy, that's a person that lost their life, and the camera keeps rolling, and he gets up, and he walks away. Just part of the manipulation that goes on. But remember, The original deceiver is behind all of this. Satan is the great and first anti-Semite. I want to go to the theology of this, because you talked about this not being around until 70 AD, where the early church fathers didn't believe this at all. But you and I both believe that dispensationalism is just a wonderfully fancy, hefty theological word that simply means epochs, eras, chapters. And so we do not see God, who is, this is again, calling into the character of God, changing his mind. If he makes an unconditional covenantal promise with the Jewish people, why would we think that between Malachi and Matthew, God changes his mind and, oops, I'm sorry, I didn't really mean the Jewish people, I meant the church, capital C, universal. Give me the background on this. Tell us what it means, so that being good discerners, or good Bereans, testing all things, when we see this raising its ugly little head, we can say, no, that doesn't come into alignment with the word of God. So what is it? Where did it come from? Are there major proponents of this thinking? Tell me more.
16: Well, the problem is that this has been around for a long time, but I would have thought that the rebirth of Israel would totally silence everyone that thought God was done with Israel. But let's talk about the Bible, you know, because we could sit here all day and talk about, you know, this is one person's idea and this is what somebody else says. But when we go to the Bible, we really can't argue with it, because we have a God who cannot lie. There is no shadow of turning with him. So he gave this promise, and this is truly an unconditional. It is a unilateral. In other words, this is just God. It really isn't God promising Abraham. It's God promising himself. And let me illustrate it from Scripture. In Genesis chapter 15, and God had already given these promises to Abraham, but in Genesis 15, there's a really interesting and maybe confusing episode that we read about. And God tells Abraham to take three animals and two birds, so a heifer, ram, goat, dove, and a pigeon, to cut the animals in half. And the ceremony was a common ceremony of that day, where the two parties that would make this agreement, this covenant, would walk between the animals. And the implication was, if I break this covenant, you can cut me in half. That's kind of the idea. So Abraham does this, and then God makes Abraham fall asleep.

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2: Privilege of sharing some of the same blessings, but there is a distinction between the church and between the church and Israel. And a dispensationalist is someone that just believes that God works in different ways in different times.
3: Right.
2: In other words, if you didn't bring a lamb to church on Sunday, you are a dispensationalist. So we believe the way of salvation has always been the same across all dispensations. But I think that we do need to recognize there are two entities the Bible talks about. One is the apple of God's eye, the Jewish people, and they need to know about the Messiah. And the more we love them and support them, the more open they are to wondering why are you doing this for us? And I get to say, it's because my Messiah, my Savior is a Jew. My rabbi is a Jew. His name is Jesus, Yeshua. And so we're able to share all about Yeshua with our Jewish friends. Most Jewish people don't know anything about Jesus. They might know maybe a certain version, a robe and incense version of Jesus, but they don't know the real Jesus. And the more we love them and support them, the more we're going to have opportunities to brag about the one who has saved us from our sins and the one who walks with us every day.
3: Hmm. Wow, so important. Just as a note, because you're just giving us wonderful information, you talk about replacement theology and, in your words, its cousin, supersessionism. What is that?
2: Well, they're both really the same thing. People like to have different important sounding words to lay out their beliefs, and there are some nuances between them. And there's also something called fulfillment theology. All three of them are basically the idea that the church now is the recipient of the promises of God and the Jewish people are not. And so they're really all really, really similar. There's some differences and some nuances, but they all really the question that we should ask someone is, do you believe God has a future plan for the Jewish people? That's really the question. And I look at the Jewish nation as during the tribulation period, a 7-year period, the Bible very clearly lays out in Daniel, Revelation, and other places, is a time that God is bringing the Jew to the land for the purpose of them seeing him, the one whom they've pierced. And I believe they will, as a nation at that time, accept the gospel. And what I love is, even after the rapture of the church, all of these programs, you're in the market, our In Grace programming, they're all going to be out there on the internet, on YouTube and on the radio and whatever. And Jewish people, I hope the whole world will be searching and wondering, and what is going on, this big crisis. And I'm praying that our friendships and our love for the Jewish people, they'll listen to our recordings and they will realize who Jesus is.
3: Oh, I join you in that prayer. Wow. So let me ask some more questions, because very often, and there are so many issues swirling around this, which is why I know this is a spiritual issue above all else. So we have heard, sometimes coming from the church, that somehow the Jews get a pass, that there is this dual covenant theology out there, if you can use the theological framework for this, that somehow, because Jesus didn't truly really reveal his messiahship to the Jewish people and, quote, all of Israel will be saved, therefore, they don't need to confess Yeshua as the Messiah that they've been waiting for. What's wrong with that biblically?
2: Well, Jesus said it himself. He is the way, the truth, and the life. There is only one way. And even Jewish people, I think in scripture, the Bible is clear that there were some people that were ethnically Jewish, but they weren't people that were on their way to heaven, or they weren't people that were born again, because it is by faith. Abraham mm-hmm. was saved by faith.
3: Mm-hmm.
2: And, you know, what was he trusting in? Well, they didn't have all the details, but they were trusting in the promise of Genesis 3:15. That there would be this seed of the woman that would come, that would put down this serpent.

0: serpent, put down sin and do the final payment, all these animals, the blood of bulls and goats, and even with Adam and Eve in the garden, they had to be clothed with a skin. Well, God had to kill an animal for that. Mm-hmm. All of this innocent shed blood was pointing to a final perfect sacrifice. And that's exactly why Jesus came. He came, Isaiah 53 says, to suffer for our sins. And I'm glad he did that. And we get to share that with the world.
1: Amen and amen. The book is called The Spiritual War Against Israel. It is written by our guest, Pastor Jim Scudder, who is not only a pastor, but an author and a media host. And he serves as senior pastor of Quinton Road Baptist Church in Lake Zurich, Illinois, as well as president of Dayspring Bible College and Seminary in Mundelein, Illinois. We'll take a break. We'll be right back after this.

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14: Visiting with Pastor Jim Scudder, who is the author of The Spiritual War Against Israel. In addition to that, he's the host of In Grace, which is a weekly TV show that's watched by so many people on TBN and YouTube, and In Grace Radio, heard on hundreds of stations across the country, including Moody Radio Network at 8 Eastern Time on Sunday nights. So I want to go to where you took the book at the end, which I think was fascinating, which is God, Israel's place, rather, in God's prophetic plan. You write, I think, with such precious reminders of where Israel is, what Israel does. Jim, I don't know about you, but I again, there's so many websites that you can follow. The innovations, particularly in the field of medicine that have been coming out of Israel of late, have been stunning. Complete corneal replacements, heart advancements, eradicating certain kinds of cancers, technology. Their Silicon Valley makes ours pale in comparison. So the contributions to the world, I follow this marvelous website where I'm reading over and over and over again the contributions made by the Jewish people. Baskin-Robbins ice creams, Dell computers, the list goes on. And I, every time I go, I didn't know. And why that's significant is you pointed out in the Holocaust, 6 million Jews were lost. There are only 15 million Jews in the world today. It's a small people group, and yet it draws fire all the time. So talk to me about the place that Israel plays in God's plan.
15: Yeah, and they've just now recovered from the Holocaust. And, you know, these are people that have truly been blessed. They always seem to rise up to, you know, positions of, you know, medical positions, finance positions, and they also get criticized for this. They, you know, people say they control the world. Well, if they do, they're doing a terrible job at it because they keep getting these lies told about them and you know, people persecuting them. Israel has a place in the future. God has said that the land is going to bloom like the rose, and it has. You know, since I started going to Israel when I was a teenager, my dad loved Israel. I think you may have had my dad on your show years ago, who is he's now with the Lord, Janet. But he took me, and we saw a lot of desert, a lot of rocks. But today you go to Israel, and it's green and it's beautiful. It's incredible what the Jewish people have done with the land. But then all the advancements, all the blessings they have given the world, I don't know why we wouldn't love this people group for that. And to see how resilient they are, opposed on every side, but they are still a good people. And, you know, I remember what Isaiah wrote, and you mentioned sheep in the opening dialogue. I didn't know you owned sheep, so that's cool.
14: Isaiah, you're welcome, says, to all them anytime.
15: Yeah, you'll let me take care of them, I'm sure. All we like sheep have gone astray. And that is so true. And I tell all the people I meet, especially my Jewish friends, listen, as God was giving us the law with his own finger on Mount Sinai, at the bottom of the mountain, the first two laws were being broken.
14: I know.
15: This is our condition. This is our problem. We are all gone astray. We have turned everyone to his own way. And so here's the good news. The Lord hath laid on him the iniquity of us all. And then it says that he, this is not Israel, as some Jewish people say, this is talking about Israel. No, this is a person. This is a male. He was oppressed and he was afflicted, yet he opened not his mouth. Mm. And we think of Jesus before Pilate, and he didn't answer often the questions he was asked. He is brought as a lamb to the slaughter and as a sheep before her shears is dumb. So he opened not his mouth. And I just go through that. And I was just in Israel a couple of weeks ago, and I got to see the actual Isaiah scroll, the great Isaiah scroll from the Dead Sea Scrolls. Wow. Usually it's in a vault, but now they have it on display for a short time. And to go to see that passage in Isaiah 53, and I'm just reminded that the Jewish people have brought forth this. Without the Jewish people, I have nothing. I literally have nothing. But because of them, because of this amazing person that they brought forth, I am so blessed. My family is blessed. Everybody in our church is blessed. And so I believe there's a future for Israel, 100%. But I also believe that they have blessed us so much. So the human thing to do, the good thing to do, is stand with them, especially in their hour of need. And I don't know about you, Janet, but I know in the last few years, we've had so many opportunities to stand with Israel, and our Jewish friends really, really appreciate it and see what we're doing for them.
14: To that point, Jim, both of us have had these kinds of experiences where Jewish friends have literally wept and said, when the world walked away, it was the Bible-believing Christians who were still there for them. And that should be a natural love. I mean, the fact I love learning about my Savior and the fact that he was born in Nazareth as opposed to Naples, you know, is important to me. And the fact that he was a keeper of the customs, you know, whether he was a boy in the temple at 12 or whether he was having a Passover meal before he was taken away to the garden and then to the cross. I just love that rich history. I remember being in Israel one time and we went into a shop that was run by Messianic Jews. And they asked if we could pray with them and they had to pull down the shades because obviously the ultra Orthodox are not big fans of Messianic Jews because they think they've betrayed somehow and lost their Judaism. It's anything but they only could pray in Hebrew. And I had tears running down my face because I thought I'm having a New Testament moment. I'm standing with my Jewish brothers and sisters who love Yeshua as Messiah. And I'm hearing their prayers who God completely understands their tongue, even if I don't. And they're praying together. And I thought, oh, what a foreshadowing of what's to come. You know, you write about this in the book that there is going to be a new Jerusalem, not a new Milwaukee, a new Jerusalem. So there has to be some kind of significance for Jesus to come back.
16: We don't see Washington in the Bible. Exactly, we don't see New York or Chicago, but we do see Jerusalem 800 times.
14: Exactly. So just in an hour that's gone far too quickly, and there's so much in the book. That's why, friends, from the bottom of my heart, I recommend this book. Read it, understand it, and understand the spiritual warfare that surrounds this issue. It isn't just a political, a geopolitical issue by any stretch of the imagination. It is absolutely a spiritual war, and if you've got that Bible in one hand and the newspaper in there, you're going to understand where the animus is coming from. The people who are shouting from the river to the sea are not the enemy. They've been caught in this snare of the enemy, and only a personal relationship with Jesus Christ is going to change their perspective on this. So in the last 30 seconds I've got, Jim, what's the best way we can pray for the nation of Israel right now?
16: Well, I tell you, with what's going on in Iran, as that's heating up, pray for the president to keep going, to do as much as he can to help the Iranian people and to end the wicked regime. And it's the biggest threat against Israel. Pray for the peace of Jerusalem. We are so grateful for our Messiah. And he's come and he's coming back. And let's live it and let's share it with the world, especially the Jewish people.
14: Oh, amen. And 15 exclamation points. Jim, thank you. That hour went far too quickly. And I didn't even get deep, deep, deep into the book. All the things we talked about are addressed in the book, but there's oh so much more. It's called The Spiritual War Against Israel. Check it out. It's on our information page. And be sure and listen to In Grace Radio as well. Jim, thank you for a great conversation. We'll see you next time, friends.
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24: News this hour from Town Hall. I'm Keith Peters in Washington. A call for more protection amid dangerous times for judges around the country. Bob Agnew reports.
25: Supreme Court Justice Amy Coney Barrett has told lawmakers that a sharp increase in threats targeting her and other justices is increasingly encroaching on their personal and family lives. Barrett, along with liberal Justice Elena Kagan, testified to Congress on Tuesday, a rare event for members of the High Court. With violence and intimidation on the rise nationwide, the justices are seeking millions of dollars to enhance security to help keep judges safe across the country. Bob Agner reporting.
24: There's been another deadly encounter with Immigration and Customs Enforcement agents, this time in Florida.
26: Authorities say a man running from federal officers in northeast Florida was struck and killed early Tuesday morning by a tractor trailer. The 28-year-old was among four occupants of a vehicle that stopped in the parking lot of a gas station and convenience store in St. Augustine. Police say that during the encounter with agents from ICE and Homeland Security investigations, the four fled on foot, with one darting across a busy road into the path of a semi-truck. Florida Highway Patrol spokesman Sergeant Dylan Bryan says the driver stopped and tried to render aid, but the man died at the scene. It marks the third death in about a week involving encounters with ICE agents. I'm Jennifer King.
24: There will be no turning back the clock if the House has its way. The House passed a bill Tuesday that would make daylight savings time permanent. Proponents argue the bill would provide more daylight during the times that Americans are most active. The Senate would also have to pass the bill before it could become law, but it is unclear if it will do so. On Wall Street, the Dow up by 9 points today. The Nasdaq rose 233. The S&P 500 advancing by 28 points with oil nearing $80 a barrel. More at Town Hall.
27: From the Malama Media News Center, I'm Chaz Ontai. Governor Josh Green signed two bills to support Hawaii's aging population and regulate the state's use of artificial intelligence. House Bill 1853 focuses on dementia and services for kupuna, while House Bill 2137 and Senate Bill 3001 create a framework for responsible AI use in state government. Lawmakers and community leaders, including members of the Legislative Kupuna Caucus, attended the signing ceremony at the state capitol. And the Department of Hawaiian Homelands is awarding leases to 200 East Hawaii residents. The Panaeva Homestead Awards are the first issued in East Hawaii in about 20 years. The more than 330-acre property will include 400 residential lots near the Hilo Drag Strip. 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Partly sunny with some showers, highs in the upper 80s.
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29: Stuck in traffic? We've got the answer.
5: There's a road closure in town as we get started because of an accident. Kapi'olani Boulevard is closed eastbound at Date Street. You can take Date and Mahiai to get around, or University. The roads leading out of town look okay, going east to Hawaii Kai to the windward side, and on the freeways going west. On the west side, though, there is an accident on the ramp from the H3 to the H1 westbound, and that's got traffic on the H1 backed up through the merge.
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10: 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And then you can also follow us on Instagram, Facebook, and X Social at The Answer Honolulu. See, I'd like to make things easy. I also seem to like to talk about the same subjects over and over again, according to my producer's face when I told her we're going to talk about the rail. Oh, I know. Everyone just groaned. I understand. But I also feel that it should be public knowledge that they're taking even more money, if you can believe it. So that's where this headline is going. Not the fact that we have to repave almost every road they touch, and either that or I have to blow out a tire and go to Lex Brody's all the time. This one is even more money attached to the rail project. But how much? $1.98 billion with a B. Yep. And most of you are going to think, wait a minute. Didn't we already pay for this thing? aren't we already done paying for this thing, this exorbitant eyesore of a very much over budget project? Oh, no, wait, there's more. So I want to separate fact from frustration. At least that's what my notes say. I feel that the entire project is frustration, but let's keep the facts in there as well. I promise I will do so if you do. Okay, so let's remember where it all started, however. Basically, Honolulu voters, they say that, although I'm going to say it was the Democrats, first approved the rail. Okay, the projected construction was supposed to cost, way back when this first started, $4 to $5.5 billion total. That's it. Sounds pretty nice and easy. Fast forward nearly two decades. Okay, that'd be 20 years for those of us that went to public school. The project has already gotten to more than $12 billion. That's why I feel like we've done enough. Let it end where it ends, and hopefully the train doesn't roll off the track. This is ridiculous. And the fact that we're looking at more billions, I need to ask who's running this thing. Okay, more than double the original estimates. We get it. So how much has already been spent? Billions has already gone toward guideway construction, stations, rail cars, you know, the ones that they didn't measure the wheels appropriately and it didn't fit the track, so they had to get different ones. Yeah, those. Track installation, utility relocation, you know, for the drainage and everything that they didn't do prior at the Kalaeloa. See, there's so much to talk about. Let me stay focused. Land acquisition, environmental compliance, engineering, project management, operating and maintenance facilities. The list goes on. Oh, yeah, airport stations. Testing and safety certification. I dislike that that is the very last one. I feel like they should have spent the most money on testing and safety certification, but that's okay. Here we are. So, in other words, you're not looking at a project that's just getting started. We understand this was supposed to be a relatively large project, which it has been. But with all of the delays, I feel like anytime you speak with someone in construction, they tell you the same thing. Well, if the project just went according to plan, if there were no delays, if it was right on schedule, everything would have stayed on budget. Yes, but we should know from previous experience. You know, they tell you to learn from your mistakes. That's kind of like adulthood. Like if you make a mistake, learn from it and don't make the same mistake again. Well, delays in this entire production has cost so much money from a standpoint of original quotes no longer being valid, lawsuits because of the delays. I mean, it just keeps piling on. So then my question for this whole story is, why on earth are we asking for $2 billion more? Just what's the point? So here is where the transparency piece comes in, which I don't feel we get enough of. So when I see something like this, I want to bring it to the forefront. The current capital budget is intended to fund the remaining work needed to finish the approved project. So let's go back. $4 to $5.5 billion. That was the threshold. We're at 12 now, asking for another two. So we're going to be, if all goes well with that other two, at $14 billion for something that was supposed to cost $5 billion. But those two decades of delay has what has caused a gigantic increase in price. And we talk about the lack of affordability and cost of living here. Well, that goes for all of our projects as well. So if people thought that what they got 20 years ago would be exactly the same as what we're building now, that was kind of a misstep on the side of our leadership. Okay, so here's what this is going to include. Completing the city center guideway, building the remaining stations, utility. Does anyone, by the way, when I say remaining stations, does anyone know where it's supposed to end? I know what the original plan was. It was supposed to go from UH Oahu West to UH Manoa. That was the point, right? To help the students get from point A to point B. And that was kind of the deal. Well, it certainly started at UH West Manoa, no problem. Over by Kamakana, they had, I think, one more station before UH West. But then you get all the way over to the real campus in Manoa, and it doesn't even go anywhere near it. It looks like it's probably going to stop more in this Kalihi Honolulu town area. I mean, I do see all of the construction on Nimitz, and so maybe it'll go a little bit past that. But I've heard rumblings about Ala Moana Mall. Does anyone actually know where it's supposed to end? Anyone? Anyone? Okay, let's keep reading. All right. So we're going to build the remaining stations. That sounds good. Utility relocation, road restoration. That's always a good thing as well. rail systems installation, electrical systems, communication systems, safety systems, testing and commissioning, construction management, design refinements, and project contingencies. Does that sound like $2 billion to you guys? It sounds very expensive to me. In other words, this isn't another phase expanding the rail to Waikiki or UH Manoa. Oh, wait, there's more. It's primarily money intended to finish what's already been approved. It just keeps getting worse. So basically, we've run out of funds again, and we're just trying to get completed what we have already in place, where we started construction, and we just want to finish it. Anyone else really, really mad at the rail just like me now? I mean, is this worth the conversation? I think it is. So eye rolls aside, I wanted to talk about it. So when people hear billions, however, I would assume that the line was expanding. I saw this story come across my feed, and I'm like, oh, look, maybe we're going to go somewhere new. Maybe we might actually make it to Waimanalo one of these days. Definitely not going to happen. Current long-range discussions include possible future extensions. Guess what that means? More money to Ala Moana, Waikiki, UH Manoa, which was supposed to be the original destination, and West Kapolei. So I guess they're also looking at expanding back west where they started. But those are future concepts and not part of the current completion budget. So let's talk about where these $2 billion and wait, I misspeak. 1.98. Yes, I don't want to inflate it any more than it has to be. Funding is going to come through several sources. Federal Transit Administration grants, which I do know we got some federal grants. Senator Schatz talked about that. Honolulu's general excise tax surcharge. So that's where we come in. State authorized funding. Again, that's where we come in. Municipal bonds, local matching funds. So that would be private funding. It's not one giant check. It's a combination of funding streams accumulated over many years. But taxpayers, we're still involved in that federal piece of it, as well as the state and GE piece of it, just FYI. So in case you don't like where this is going, this is where we need to stand up for something and say, enough already. Please, goodness, what else could we possibly do? You know, I'd like to put that now in my conversations. What else could we do with $1.98 billion? Anyone? Anyone just want to go shopping? Like, ridiculous amounts of money. So we did talk about how costs could get so high. Obviously, we need to stop delaying the project, not keep delaying it. We need to stop delaying it in order to make sure that the money gets spent wisely. But the biggest question is, how confident are we that this budget even gets us close to the finish line? We've been talking about this thing ad nauseum for years, and yet we still, isn't that embarrassing? For people from a legislative and a budgeting standpoint to have to go back in, like, it's embarrassing for me to ask management here for, like, I don't know, office supplies or some kind of a software something or other. Like, I'm like, oh, I don't know if we have the money for that. Like, I want to make sure that I have an ROI and a whole business plan put together and how we're going to make that back before I spend even a dime. And yet here we are going back in for another $1.9 billion with absolutely no shame whatsoever. I want to be those people. I bet they do really well when it comes to budgeting and finance. Not so well when it comes to transparency. So that's why I'm here. You are welcome for all the scoops. All right, we got to take a break. When we return, let's see. I want to talk about some apps. You remember the phrase, there's an app for that? Oh, yeah. We got a couple of really cool pieces of technology, some that were even designed right here in Hawaii. So don't touch that dial. We'll be right back with more of The Right Side on The Answer, 94.3 FM, AM 690, with me, Gina Crabtree.
29: 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Stick around. We'll be right back to The Right Side.
2: 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We've got the answer.
3: They have now closed Kapi'olani in both directions between Date Street and the ramp from the H1 because of an accident. If you're coming in on the H1 from the east, don't take the Kapi'olani exit or you'll get into that jam. Also had an accident on the west side on the ramp from the H3 to the H1 westbound. It's gone. Traffic's just about back to normal, although it's slow in the usual stretches westbound on the H1 through Aiea and Pearl City.
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10: 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And when I say free, I mean free. We won't ask you for anything else later, I promise. Oof, sorry, the story just keeps getting better. And you can follow us on Instagram, Facebook, and X Social at The Answer Honolulu, where I have been posting, by the way, about really cool bonus content. Why can't I talk about it on air? Because that's why it's called bonus. Please, go figure it out on your own. It's really fun. But you can only find it on our digital assets. So go follow us to make sure you're keeping up with things. Oh, by the way, we have a couple of live events as well. Our first one was yesterday. We've got two more coming up. Follow us on Instagram, Facebook, and X Social to make sure you figure out where we're going next. That's all I can say. All right. Now, there's an app for that. Oh, yes, there's an app for basically everything. And when you think about it, there's actually a couple of apps for basically everything. And then you got to figure out which one you like best and which one has less pop-ups and is really annoying and looks like it's going to steal your banking information. But this one seems like it could be very helpful and something that can solve Hawaii's workforce crisis. Yes, business owners out there, show of hands. I know we're on the radio. How would you like to have better staffing? Maybe a better way to find the appropriate staff? Well, this app will actually help with that. You know, we spend a lot of time talking about Hawaii's workforce shortages, restaurants, contractors, hotels, healthcare, basically everybody, even retail. Oh my goodness. You know, you go into a store these days, because I still like shopping in person, which I did a lot of this weekend, by the way. I'm surprised my bank account isn't groaning at me right now. But I like to be, you know, in tangible stores where you can pick things up and feel stuff. And the long line that I constantly see at Ross's is a little unbelievable. But, you know, they've got two or three counters open and a whole bunch of people who like bargains. So we just need help everywhere. And yet you also hear that thousands of people are still looking for better jobs. Many are working two or three part-time positions. Something just really isn't connecting. Or, bless your hearts, if you've got that child who's like 17 to 25 and they just can't seem to find any work. And you're like, that can't be possible. It's not. But here's how we can help. Okay. A local entrepreneur from Hilo thinks she has a solution. So now you need to support local, okay? Jessica Cockrell has developed Shift Pass. Shift Pass. Okay, I want to make sure that's said correctly. A hiring app built specifically to simplify finding work and filling positions. So this is kind of now on the HR side. This is on the business owner side. This is not necessarily for the job poster, you know, the Monsters, the Indeeds. Those have gotten so scammy. Have you noticed that? You may have put up your resume also like 20 years ago and probably still catfishing with that photo that's out there of you, but I'm not going to change it because I really liked it. It was kind of cute. But I was also like 25 and it was still appropriate. Yeah. How are we supposed to fix a scenario where you can post a job, for example, we've done that here, and out of the resumes where you put in the description, we want someone local. We want someone who has this experience. We want someone to be locally here. This is not a remote position. And if you have someone from Nebraska fill out an application, and you're like, can you not read? That would be criteria number one, folks. But so many people out there are just desperate for work. And especially when they see something open up in Honolulu, let's be real. So this isn't another Silicon Valley company. This is someone local. It's not Amazon. It's not Indeed. This is someone from Hawaii trying to solve a Hawaii problem. Sometimes the best solutions come from people living through it. So let's hear what Jessica did. So let's remember a little bit. Businesses constantly tell us nobody wants to work. And workers often respond with nobody wants to hire. Anyone ever seen that meme where someone's trying to go in into an entry-level position? They're like, hi, I'm here to apply for the job. And they're like, great, do you have 5 years experience? Well, no, it says entry-level. Well, that's what we consider entry-level. So how am I supposed to get 5 years of experience? We don't know. Not our problem. So that whole between a rock and a hard place kind of a thing where you just get out of school or maybe you're trying to change professions, you don't really have an easy time doing it. So many employers certainly don't have time to sift through thousands of emails. I mean, let's be real. You get hundreds to thousands of resumes for one job posting sometimes. They need workers immediately, and they need licensed or experienced employees to start right away. They're not going to necessarily pay for those credentials. And then workers apply online, never hear back, or get that email 6 months later. We went a different direction. Don't you love that email? It's like I've gotten multiple ones of those. Oh, I have. I have. And it doesn't seem to matter how well you fit that job description. A lot of times they just stop hiring and never really tell you why. And so you get that formatted letter that probably everyone and their brother has ever gotten for all those thousands of resumes. And then you repeat that process dozens of times because someone tells you in an upper generation, it's all about the numbers. Just keep applying, kid. You'll be fine. Oh my gosh, it's frustrating. And I'm not even in those lower generations anymore. I think I've been situated nicely in my sales profession, selling one thing or another, for the last 2.5 decades. Believe it or not. That is a long time, by the way, to be in sales. So don't even bother saying no to me. I won't listen. But what makes ShiftPass different? Instead of simply uploading a resume, workers can create a full professional profile. See, now this is starting to sound like LinkedIn, but we all know what's happened to LinkedIn too. It's gotten very international and very spammy as well. Very recruiter heavy. So if this is something based here in Hawaii, we may want to give it a try. You can upload your resume, certifications, professional licenses, employee history, photos, and introduction videos. Oh, that's fun. So instead of just being one piece of paper, and by the way, resumes are supposed to be one piece of paper. That's it. Try putting a lifetime of experience on one side of one sheet of paper. Talk about concise. I can't even really do ex-social tweets that well. They're not even tweets anymore. But when you have 120 characters to talk about yourself, it's no. I do an entire program in an hour, and that barely cuts it. Then with this program, you become your own commercial. Employers can actually see who you are before the interview. Even maybe check out a portfolio or some work you've done. I don't even know if I've ever uploaded a video before, but how cool is that? You do your own little selfie video just to kind of give them a little taste of your personality. So here would be a better first impression. You know, a lot of the current people in the job hiring world, basically they'll tell you best foot forward. You got to make a great first impression. What are the other things they say? You have 15 seconds to capture someone's attention. And yes, got to have a good handshake. Kids don't even know how to shake hands these days. But wouldn't you rather, if you're hiring, say, a bartender, okay, let's put ourselves in the restaurateur area. You're hiring a bartender. Wouldn't you rather see personality, communication skills, professionalism, maybe a little bit of fun, quirky, humorous? Instead of only reading, I worked at XYZ restaurant. I have bartending experience. Same thing for construction, healthcare, customer service, hospitality. Sometimes personality matters as much as experience. So what we're hoping is that the younger workers can especially benefit from this type of a program. First of all, because they know how to use social media. Let's be real. And no one really wants to troll through multiple scrolls of Instagram for some of these private profiles that, by the way, are public profiles that should be left private. Just FYI. If you're looking for a job, don't post what you did last weekend on your Instagram unless it is wholesome and you get home by 6 p.m. So recent graduates, young adults, military veterans, people changing careers, basically anyone who's looking for a job can benefit from this. The business side, businesses pay a monthly subscription. Workers, it's free. That's an interesting model, though, when you think about it, because it's a little bit backwards sometimes. Instead of charging desperate job seekers, the cost shifts to businesses looking for talent. And hiring isn't cheap, by the way. Companies spend money on all kinds of ads. We do recruitment ads here on radio all the time. LinkedIn, Indeed, recruiters, staffing agencies, they all charge you. Newspaper ads, I'm not even going to get started on that kind of cost. And so ShiftPass allows both sides to work together. It is built for small business. Not every company has human resources, right? We're lucky that we have someone who used to do that for a larger company that came by and helped us. Many Hawaii businesses are family owned. They're also working, by the way, to keep their business functioning. They can't really stop what they're doing to do a bunch of hiring. And so could this help Hawaii's economy? I don't know. I think we should go download it and find out. I want to challenge some of our business owners that are currently listening. Go download ShiftPass and let me know what you think of it. There are private solutions versus government programs as well. Every legislative session, government talks about workforce development, grants, studies, task forces. Meanwhile, we've got one person in Hilo building an app. Honestly, I think innovation can move faster than government, and we all know that. Jessica Cockrell is another example of local entrepreneurship. And aren't we always saying support local? I think that's pretty important. Especially when we're hearing young people say they need opportunity. So growth is already happening, by the way. Current numbers, more than 950 workers and around 20 businesses in Hawaii, Texas, and California are already using the startup. What's the holdup? I mean, especially when he's starting here. We never have technology start here. Let's give Jessica some kudos and go download her app. What do you say? All right, well, we got to take a break. Don't go anywhere. When we return, someone else built an app. I know this is not a technology story. However, could the app help solve Hawaii's food waste program? That's another cool use of technology. Don't go anywhere. We'll be right back with more of The Right Side on The Answer, 94.3 FM, AM 690, with me, Gina Crabtree.
29: You're listening to The Right Side, Common Sense Conversations with Hawaii public officials and community leaders. Stick around. We'll be right back to The Right Side.
4: From the Malama Media News Center, I'm Chaz Ontai. Governor Josh Green signed two bills to support Hawaii's aging population and regulate the state's use of artificial intelligence. House Bill 1853 focuses on dementia and services for kupuna, while House Bill 2137 and Senate Bill 3001 create a framework for responsible AI use in state government. Lawmakers and community leaders, including members of the Legislative Kupuna Caucus, attended the signing ceremony at the state capitol. And the Department of Hawaiian Homelands is awarding leases to 200 East Hawaii residents. The Panaeva Homestead Awards are the first issued in East Hawaii in about 20 years. The more than 330-acre property will include 400 residential lots near the Hilo Drag Strip. 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Partly sunny with some showers, highs in the upper 80s.
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2: Stuck in traffic? We've got the answer.
5: There was a serious accident earlier involving a motorcycle, and police are now conducting an investigation. They've got Kapi'olani Boulevard closed in both directions between the end of the ramp from the freeway to Date Street. If you're coming in from the east, don't take the Kapi'olani exit on the H1. Take King instead, depending on where you're going. The drives east and windward are okay, but if you're going south from Ahuimanu to Kaneohe, expect some extra slow traffic on Kahikili through the big...
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10: 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Even if you're in the bathroom. Just kidding. Don't do that. Or at least don't let me know. And the third place, have you followed us on social media yet? I'm going to say that's a big no because we have 52 followers on Instagram, and there better be way more of you out there than that. So make sure you go on to Instagram, Facebook, and X Social and follow The Answer Honolulu because I make some really good political memes. That's why. All right. Next up, an app that has helped is going to help solve Hawaii's food waste problem. So we've heard this from restaurateurs. We've found nonprofits that want to try to help limit the amount of food waste that happens from the restaurant industry. Even I believe Hawaii Restaurant Association is working with some of these nonprofits to get those partnerships created. But what about an app that could do that? Instead of another government program, another tax increase, another regulation, we had another entrepreneur. Just like Jessica for the shift. What was it called? I just lost it. No, anyway. Okay, this is called Save a Bite. The new app called Save a Bite is connecting local restaurants with hungry customers by selling leftover food at deeply discounted prices. Interesting. Okay, it's already seeing traction on Oahu, so let's listen up. There's over 6,000 downloads of the app already. That's insane. That's better than the station. Let's get moving, people. More than 700 orders and 23 participating businesses have already signed up. Now, what does that tell you also about the popularity of apps? We just heard about the working one. Already has 950 people looking for jobs on it. 20 businesses, but still. I just spoke about this. It just came out as a headline, and yet we've already got people downloading it without that prompt. And now you're looking at Save a Bite doing something very similar. And it's weeks after launching in June. So this is going to be, if you are a business owner and you've always wondered, should I build an app for that? I'm going to go with yes. Because this seems to be a great way to communicate with people. They're just used to it. It's very convenient. But we also throw away a lot of food. So there is a problem to be solved. You know, there is the bigger picture. According to the USDA,

of the shipping costs. So throwing it away costs even more. And then every plate of food tossed in the dumpster represents labor hours, shipping costs, fuel, storage, electricity, water. That's a pretty expensive rubbish bin, if you ask me. So could we do something else with it? So the concept is simple from this app. Restaurants package up food they didn't sell. Instead of throwing it away, customers buy a blind box. I'm seeing Labubus in my future. This is crazy. Although, you know what? It's kind of the same thing, right? I had asked a coworker, I was like, why is blind boxing such a hot thing? I mean, it's kind of a gamble. You have no idea what you're getting. And even with those silly little Labubu characters, we're talking thousands just to collect them all, but you really didn't know what you were getting in the box. So it could be a duplicate, but we're going to try it anyway and see what happens. That is a lot to process. But supposedly it's something that's been done in Korea and Japan often. And it kind of puts that element of surprise and adventure in when you buy something. Not sure I'd want to do that with food, but this is an interesting concept. Okay, let's continue. So you don't know exactly what's inside. Basically, that's the blind boxing. It's like a mystery box, but with dinner. Okay, I'm going to also put up this scenario because I just recently booked a trip. And I don't know if you're this person, but there's got to be that type of person out there that will do like those last minute trips where they don't tell you which hotel you're going to stay in or which car you're going to get. You just pick like a star level, like Priceline does it. I want a 4-star vacation. Doesn't matter what airline I use. Doesn't matter what hotel I stay in. Doesn't matter what rental car company I work with. Just get me to a point where the caliber of the experience is what you'd consider 4 stars. And they will put you wherever they think that is. And it's like this whole blind box chance thing. I would literally have a conniption the night before. I can't even deal with the trip I put together myself very well. Anyone who knows me is like, wait, you're going where? For how long? Do you have enough clothes? I don't. I'm going shopping currently. I mean, I don't know about the whole mystery box thing. It does take a special type of person, but obviously we got 6,000 special types of people, so who knew? I mean, part of the appeal is the mystery. It's almost like opening an Amazon package. Okay, that's if you order enough, you don't remember what you ordered, all right? Let's bring this back. Or a Christmas gift. I could go with Christmas gift, right? Or hopefully not a white elephant, because that would be so scary. Except instead of getting socks, you might get sushi, pastries, pizza, local plate lunch, pulque, desserts. Please get the box off of the porch early enough in case it's pulque. That's all I got to say. I don't know about spoiling in this case, but this is interesting. Is this Hawaii's version of too good to go? Oh, interesting. Many listeners, which will be you guys, may know about the popular international app Too Good to Go, which has helped rescue millions of meals worldwide. Save a Bite takes a similar concept, but focuses on supporting Hawaii's local restaurant scene. Sometimes local solutions understand local business is better than national companies. So now we've got something local. That's, I guess, the real difference. I had not heard of that other app. Have you guys? No, I haven't heard of that one. Okay. Everybody wins, however. I kind of like this. The restaurants win. Instead of making $0, they recover some of their costs, right? And when you look at restaurants, I believe 25 to 30% is actual food cost after you look at the markup. And then you look at the auto gratuity, and then you look at the fees, and you look at the table cleaning fee, and you get my point. There's a lot that goes into running the restaurant operationally, and not necessarily the actual food itself. But to be able to recoup some of those expenses, especially if we're throwing away legitimately 30 to 40% of what we're creating, that's quite a bit. So hopefully we can help out some of our restaurateurs, right? Customers win. They eat for less. Food stays out of landfills, which we've talked about being a problem, especially if we've got to start shipping things to the mainland. So everybody benefits. And small businesses need every dollar. Any restaurant owners out there? Oh, yep. I see a couple. Okay. It's not easy in Hawaii, is it? Owners deal with high rent, high electricity, imported food, labor shortages, rising wages, insurance, taxes, the gamut. And now, on top of that, they see plates come back to the kitchen where there's food waste, or they've got to throw out what they prepped a few days ago because things are getting ready to expire. So margins are razor thin. If leftover meals generate even a

0: few hundred dollars a week. That adds up over the year. But my question is, how safe is this? I mean, where are we getting to? There's got to be some kind of regulations involved, I'm guessing. And then we did talk about the blind box psychology. I kind of like that. I mean, it's for the gamblers for sure, but we call the Ninth Island, you know, Las Vegas is our Ninth Island for a reason. Here's the question. What about food safety? Is leftover food safe? Participating restaurants still have to comply with Hawaii Department of Health food safety regulations. Thank goodness we're not reselling spoiled food. That is not part of the gig here, folks. It's food that simply wasn't sold before closing. Big difference. So could grocery stores join? I mean, imagine if grocery stores, bakeries, farmers markets, convenience stores, if they all joined the platform and instead of throwing away bread and fruit and prepared meals and baked goods, have you ever gone to Foodland and it's about closing and the pokey counter's just about ready to go back in and you know Auntie will give you that quarter pound for a little bit of a discount? I like to go to Foodland when it's about that time, like 5:30 or 6. I think I just gave everyone their dinner idea. It's almost like doing samples at Costco. We all know how to get a break here with food, but I'm guessing that's kind of similar. You know, they've had something out. It's been contained well. It hasn't been, you know, not frozen or refrigerated or how it needs to be stored. So there's nothing wrong with it. Would you take a little bit of a break on sushi or poke if you knew it wasn't going to be used again? Oh, yeah. Sign me up. See? Okay, we're not immune to it, for sure. Especially bread, fruit, you know, things in bakery, they give you like a 2-day warning. And I'm guessing it's just so that they can stay not liable if something happens. But it's a muffin, folks. It will not kill you if it's not, you know, moldy. Well, anyway. How about hotels? Think about Waikiki. Oh, my goodness. Let's talk about the buffets. See, I'm getting hungry just thinking about it. Conference meals, banquets, events. Could some of the surplus eventually find its way into programs? I mean, it really is an interesting angle. And it's not a charity program. Affordable meals help families struggling with high grocery costs. For college students, young workers, single parents, this could become another option. Not free, but significantly cheaper. So could this help with food insecurity? We're just going to have to wait and find out. But as long as the technology is out there, as long as there's an app for that, I guess you can always tell your kids, oh, have you checked the app store? I bet there's an app for that. Go find a job. And while you're at it, make dinner too. Ah, I like this. This is good. All right, we got to take a break. Don't go anywhere. When we return, a big thing that's happening over at UH Manoa. You're just going to have to wait to find out right here on The Answer.
1: 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Stick around. We'll be right back to The Right Side.
2: Stuck in traffic? We've got the answer.
3: There's a new accident reported on the H3 at the Kaneohe end of the Hirano Tunnel, and it's got traffic slow in both directions. No incidents are reported if you're going over on the Pali or the Likelike. The drive east is fine after Punahou. Going west, typical except for one accident. It's on the Moanalua Freeway westbound before Kaiser. Traffic's backed up to the Gardens. H1 is backed up to the Hickam Curve. Kapi'olani Boulevard remains closed in both directions between Date and the freeway ramp.
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0: Aloha and good afternoon. Thank you so much for tuning in to The Right Side, a Common Sense Conversation, right here on The Answer, 94.3 FM, AM 690, with me, Gina Crabtree. And that last app we were just talking about, where it's supposed to help with, you know, food that has been left over, we have excess of. Could you imagine, as a social media influencer, the unboxing opportunity of a secret blind box for food? First of all, you got the foodies. Then you've got the blind boxers. Totally different clientele completely. Now you're putting them into one. Oh my goodness, we're going to have social content for years. I can't wait. And of course, they're going to have to tap everything, even if it's sushi. Pokey, doesn't matter if it's slimy. Got to tap everything, you know, show it to the camera, eat a little bit, make sure it's good. Yes. Influencers, don't worry, we got you. Okay, last but not least, UH Manoa is demolishing old dorms. So who pays for the new ones? Because you got to look at it from a standpoint of, you know, when I went to college, I had room and board. It was something that I wanted to do. I was like, I'm moving out of the house. It was the first time I'd been on my own. It didn't really go very well, but that's okay. It was part of the experience, right? So you're supposed to, that's like your entry into real life. Even though it's not real life because your parents are probably paying for everything, or at least you're using some kind of grant money for it. However, dorms are an important part of college. And honestly, when I found out that HPU was taking over Aloha Tower for dorms, I was like, wow, you're living on the water? Like, how beautiful of a location is that? That's kind of frou-frou-y. Mine was like an old apartment complex that they just threw a bunch of students in and hoped it didn't fall down. But the University of Hawaii at Manoa is demolishing two buildings at the Hale Noilani Student Housing Complex. University officials say it's part of a long-term effort to modernize student housing. What on earth do these kids need? We had like the suites where you had the roommate, you had the bunk beds, but they were XL twins. So at least if you were tall, it was okay. And then you had the shared bathroom in between. And then you had to argue with your roommate as to who was going to clean the bathroom every week. That's a standard college problem. Like, do kids not have that anymore? That was part of my growing up. I certainly learned how to clean the bathroom well, by the way. The demolition is expected to be completed before fall of 2026. That's a pretty decent construction timeline. Let's see if that actually sticks. And UH is still deciding whether the remaining Hale Noilani buildings will be renovated or demolished. So it sounds good. Students deserve safe, modern housing. We get it. You know, if you get a new little studio, that's fun. But who on earth is paying for it? And perhaps more importantly, should taxpayers be paying for it? Because it is UH. It's our state institution. So the Hale Noilani complex dates back decades, probably why it's being demolished, because like most buildings in Hawaii, it's reached that 50-year mark where you got roof problems and plumbing problems and some other things structurally that just cost more to fix these days than it does just to tear it down and start over. And so deferred maintenance has finally caught up. And doesn't that sound also like our convention center? Very, very similar. So when you're dealing with tax-based projects, how quickly do things get done? Do we hear from an inspector and they're like, hey, you really should look into that? No, it takes like 10 more years. Where they're like, oh, didn't someone tell us 10 years ago we should look into that? Yep, didn't really go away, just got worse. So university officials say they want modern residences, updated infrastructure, better student experiences, buildings that last another 20 to 30 years. Their stated goal is to have 95% of campus residence halls in fair or better condition by 2028. And I guess this has been a problem for years. Anyone who attended UH can justify that? Anyone? Show of hands? Aging buildings, plumbing issues, mold. Oh, God. Maintenance backlogs, outdated facilities. Okay, we got some problems. The question is whether the university waited too long to address it. Ooh, I see. Certainly not a surprise, definitely, as things get older. So how much does it cost to live in a UH dorm? Many people assume dorms are inexpensive. However, I'm going to say probably not. Current annual housing costs vary dramatically based on type of room. Traditional shared rooms, like probably what it sounds like I had, roughly $6,900 to $8,900 per year. Apartment-style housing is $9,500 to $15,000 annually. So that's still, I mean, even in the top tier, about maybe a little over $1,000, maybe $1,100 a month. Still, when you're a college kid, pretty pricey. Family housing, however, can exceed $19,000 per year. That's getting upwards of that $2,000 per month mark, and just go rent off campus at that point. That's before you pay for tuition, books, meal plans, parking, fees, and honestly, for many families, housing alone rivals rent for an apartment. So, with housing rates continuing to go up, UH has already approved multi-year housing rate increases. Those increases are intended to cover rising operating costs, maintenance, capital improvements, but the problem is that they're still stuck in those old buildings. So you're rising the cost. It's kind of like here. You raise the cost of rent, you raise the cost of your property taxes, and yet you're still stuck in the same house or building you were stuck in before, and yet prices just keep going up. So they're expecting the students to continue to pay for what they're getting now, as well as increases that students coming in will get to reap the benefits of. Ooh, I don't know about that. I might be a little bit sad about that one. So not every housing project is funded the same way, however. The brand new Hale Haukani, which opened in 2025, cost approximately $170 million. But unlike traditional state-funded construction, it was a partnership, a public-private partnership. And according to UH and the governor's office, minimal state funding was used, although minimal is subjective and means different things to different people, especially when you get Governor Green involved. Minimal is millions still. The private partner financed, built, and now operates the facility under a long-term agreement. UH argues this model reduces the burden on taxpayers while expanding student housing. But of course, demolition isn't free. And should dorms be self-supporting? I don't know about that. I guess it would have to do with the management company. So, public universities versus private universities. Compare UH with HPU, for example. Private schools often finance dorms through private bonds, use donor funding, build through private developers. Public universities have taxpayer appropriations. That's basically it. The question is, which approach creates the least financial burden over time? And I think that's why they started to do that partnership. But this isn't just about UH as well. We've got deferred maintenance everywhere. Our current schools, parks, roads, public housing, government buildings. So when you look at things, honestly, when you look at all these projects and we talk about all these things falling apart on a regular basis, that budget that the state holds that needs to have that accountability and transparency that we speak of that we do not have, this is where we know our taxpayer dollars are being used appropriately and that we're getting something in return for all the billions that are out there. Final thoughts. You're welcome. Thank you so much for tuning into another edition of The Right Side, a common sense conversation. A big mahalo to Savio Associates for allowing this program to happen 7 days a week. Weekdays at 4 p.m., Saturdays at 1 p.m., and Sundays at 9 a.m. A big mahalo to Cricket Wireless for giving me my Cricket comment line. With 15 stores statewide, there's a Cricket near you. And thank you for listening. If you're driving home, drive safe, everybody. Till tomorrow, same time, same place. Aloha. Ahui ho.
2: Stuck in traffic? We've got the answer.
3: A couple of major problems right now. In town, Kapi'olani Boulevard is closed in both directions between Date Street and the ramp from the H1. A serious motorcycle accident is being investigated. On the H3 Kaneohe bound, there's an accident at the east end of the Hirano Tunnel. Traffic is backed up through the tunnel. Also had an accident on the Wanalua Freeway westbound near Kaiser that's got traffic backed up to Pu'uloa Road. The H1, the better choice. It slows, though, at the Hickam Curve.
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18: News this hour from Town Hall. I'm Jason Walker. President Trump delivering a primetime address later this week. Says he'll include a focus on election. Asking for a preview, he says, without free and fair elections, you don't have a country. The sister of the late South Carolina Senator Lindsey Graham has been sworn in to fill a seat 3 days after his death. Darlene Graham will fill the remaining 6 months of her brother's term. Supreme Court Justices Amy Coney Barrett and Ilana Kagan telling lawmakers a sharp increase in threats targeting justices encroaching on their personal lives. Testifying before House Appropriations Subcommittee, they say judges and lawmakers alike are facing more threats, and they're seeking millions of dollars to enhance security.
19: And those statistics sound abstract, but being on the receiving end of them is not. So I thought I would just share a little bit about how the threats have affected me and my family personally. They have required me to, or my children, to think about and see things that children should not have to see or think about. One example is when threats to my life were particularly intense a few years ago around the time of the Dobbs leak.
18: That is Justice Barrett. Now, Justice Kagan says it is getting critical.
20: The Capitol Police Chief recently testified that threats against Congress are up 50% this year. The Supreme Court police expect a smaller but still very substantial 38% annual increase in threats this year, which follows a 25% increase last year. For some of us, those threats have come very close, and all of us live with the knowledge that they may again materialize.
18: Also on Capitol Hill, the House approving a measure that would make daylight saving time permanent. Proponents say the bill would provide more daylight during the times Americans are most active. Measure now goes to the Senate, where passage, well, it's uncertain. More on these stories, townhall.com.
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18: A prominent elderly American has been shot and killed in the Philippines. Authorities aren't sure what a motive may have been in the case. Officials do say the investigation is now getting underway. We have more on the story from correspondent Lisa Dwyer.
4: An American marine biologist was shot and killed by three men who barged into his house in the central Philippines over the weekend. 73-year-old Kent Carpenter was at home with his companion Sunday night.
2: Stuck in traffic? We've got the answer.
3: There are two major problems right now. Kapi'olani Boulevard is closed in both directions between the freeway ramp and Dade Street. That's causing a backup on the H1 westbound because it's backing up traffic on that ramp. There's a car fire on the H3 Kaneohe bound at the east end of the Hirono Tunnel. Traffic's now backed up about 2 miles before the tunnel. On the west side, Ford Weaver is slow from Westlock to Renton. Farrington is slow right now from Hodokai-Hale to Nanaku.
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0: Sullivan here. Our number, 877-381-3811, 877-381-3811. Well, the infiltration of America by Islamists and jihadis is really in full force, and I just don't see anything happening to fight this. I hear a lot of talk. I'm not seeing a lot of action. If the Democrats take the House, you will see no action whatsoever. And these people are getting a foothold in our country in a big way. You look at Mamdani's father and mother, communist Islamist from Uganda, his mother, documentarian, funded by Qatar, the father, a Columbia University tenured faculty member where he pushes his radical Marxism and Islamism. And now we find out that the candidate for the Democrat nomination for the Senate in Michigan, his father, I should say father-in-law, is a top donor to his PAC, is among the top leaders of the Muslim Brotherhood linked to terror funding in our country. I mean, this isn't even under the covers anymore. Thank you, Washington Free Beacon, one of the great sites out there. Abdul al-Sayed's father-in-law, this is the guy running for the Democrat nomination for the United States Senate. A top donor to al-Sayed's super PAC is among top leaders of the Muslim Brotherhood organization. You understand, the Muslim Brotherhood comes out of Egypt. It's responsible for the assassination of Anwar Sadat. It's responsible for breeding al-Qaeda, ISIS, Hamas, Islamic Jihad. It is the mothership. And that mothership is funded by Qatar. That mothership is funded by our friends in Turkey, who we're going to give F-35s to unless Congress stops it. Well, you want to hear the story? Abdul al-Sayed's father-in-law, the guy running for the Senate nomination for the Democrats, a top donor to a super PAC supporting the left-wing Michigan Senate hopeful, is among the top leaders of an Islamic organization identified by the federal government as a public-facing group for the Muslim Brotherhood, a Washington Free Beacon review found. And I'm going to salute the Free Beacon. They're fantastic. As part of his role with the Islamic Society of North America, ISNA, which the federal government linked to the financing of Hamas, Tayyib Yakaku, that's right, contributes at least $5,000 to the organization annually. Chukaku has served on the 20-member founding committee of the ISNA since at least 2007, according to the organization's magazine, Islamic Horizons, and has been a member of the group, quote, for a long time. Cannot recall when I joined, according to Zukaku's online biography. Federal prosecutors identified the organization as an unindicted co-conspirator in the landmark 2007 terrorist financing case, USA versus Holy Land Foundation, which culminated in the conviction of the foundation's founders for funneling $12 million to Hamas. They also identified the ISNA, the INSA, again, the Islamic Society of North America, as one of eight entities, quote, who are and or were members of the U.S. Muslim Brotherhood, the mothership. So now this candidate in Michigan is tied to these terror front groups. And they're more than front groups, they're terror organizations. The Holy Land Foundation trial back in 2007. Lorenzo Vedino, the director of the program on extremism at George Washington University, said ISNA, quote, was historically, no question, an organization created by the Muslim Brotherhood and fellow travelers from the Indian subcontinent is basically the Islamist organization in America. He noted that Tayyib was involved with the group when they were putting out some really nasty stuff. This is the father-in-law for the candidate who wants to be the Democrat nominee for the Senate in Michigan. to be on the founding committee. This is the elders of the organization, Vedino told the Free Beacon. Jukaku also served as president, ready for this, of the Council on American Islamic Relations, CARE, who I've told you for decades is a Hamas front group. Their Michigan chapter from 2005 to 2010, according to the group's IRS disclosures. CARE was also named as an unindicted co-conspirator in the Holy Land Foundation trial and included on a list of groups who are or are were members of the U.S. Muslim Brotherhood's Palestine Committee and or its organization. It's a similar but separate distinction from the ISNA's Muslim Brotherhood affiliation. Vedino said it was unsurprising that Tayyib is also involved with CARE. He said this is kind of a pattern, he told the Free Beacon. To some degree, it's a good old boys network. And so if you're on the board committee in ISNA, chances are you belong to your local CARE chapter. Chances are you sit on the board of another charity that is part of the network. That's how it works. How many more jihadis are we going to send to Congress? I asked the Democrat Party. If you're a Democrat, if you're a Democrat union member, if you're a Democrat blue-collar worker, if you're a Democrat cop or firefighter, if you're a Democrat assembly line worker or a trucker, how can you put up with this? How can you put up with this? Federal prosecutors first charged the Holy Land Foundation, once the largest Muslim charity in the United States, with money laundering and providing material support to terrorist organizations in 2024. The government said the foundation was created for the purpose, I'm quoting, of providing financial and material support to Hamas. And, of course, they funneled more than $12 million to the terror group through affiliated committees and organizations. So both the ISNA and CARE, these Muslim groups, were named as unindicted co-conspirators, and though they challenged the label, a federal judge ruled in July 2029 that Jukaku served both the ISNA's founding committee and as president of CARE Michigan, that the Department of Justice had provided, quote, ample evidence, unquote, linking them to Hamas. The Holy Land Foundation raised money for Hamas, for example, using a joint bank account with the ISNA, which deposited checks into the account. They were often made payable to the Palestinian Mujahideen, the original name of the Hamas military wing. Lots of names, but the same goal. The ruling also cited a 1991 memo from the Shura Council of the Muslim Brotherhood, an international Sunni Islamist group that has spawned numerous armed jihadist organizations, including Hamas, that described ISNA as a member group. The council stated in the memo that its work in the United States was, quote, a kind of grand jihad in eliminating and destroying the Western civilization from within and sabotaging its miserable house by their hands and the hands of the believers so that it is eliminated and God's religion is made victorious over all other religions. This is in the United States of America. These councils, these brotherhoods, these international organizations are right here in our country with these terrorists supporting jihadis. And they are free to operate. They're on the move. They're bringing other people into our country. And our politicians aren't doing crap. The trial did not push Jukaku to distance himself from the ISNA or CARE in 2010. He was photographed alongside CARE executive director Nihad Awad, who said he was happy to see Hamas break the siege on October 7, 2023 at CARE Michigan annual banquet. Jukaku is also a top donor to a super PAC supporting al-Sayed's candidacy, the Fighting for Michigan PAC. He's given the PAC $200,000, nearly half of the nearly half a million it has raised as of March 31. It's been obvious since the 1970s that the Muslim Students Association and ISNA have been strongly tied to extreme fringes of the Democrat Party, said Andrew McCarthy, a former federal prosecutor who led the prosecution of the blind sheik. As its father-in-law pours money into broader campaign efforts, Al Sayed is campaigning on pushing money out of politics, a slogan featured on yard signs supporting his campaign. He has singled out spending from pro-Israel groups like the American Israel Public Affairs Committee, AIPAC, which he accused of working to buy off the government to make sure that our money is sent abroad to kill other people. Simultaneously, the Fighting for Michigan PAC, armed with generous contributions from Dukakis, is spending big, big to help Al-Sayed secure the Democratic nomination over his primary opponent, Congresswoman Haley Stevens. So is the American Priorities PAC. Well, what's that? It's a newly created anti-Israel group that aims to counter AIPAC spending and has vowed to do whatever it takes to help Sayed get the nomination. Stevens took aim at the contradiction during last week's primary debate. She said he's great at covering up that his father-in-law is running his PAC that's spending millions of dollars for him. Abdul, you talk about getting money out of politics and putting money in people's pockets, but who's putting money in your pocket? What are you hiding? Al-Sayed's campaign did not respond to requests for comment. ISNA and Tayyib did not respond to requests for comment. Tayyib is a kidney doctor, born in India, went to medical school there before undergoing his medical training in the United States. How the hell did he get here? And why isn't he kicked out? He said that he and his family spent the formative years of our lives as Muslims working the ISNA, which is this radical jihadi group. Al-Sayed appears to share his father-in-law's sympathies for Islamist figures and organizations. He has rallied alongside Palestinian terror sympathizers on the left, most notably the anti-American streamer Hassan Piker, who has said America deserved 9/11. One of his former campaign staffers, Dearborn, Michigan native Mareem Atta, was indicted in June for allegedly engaging in a coordinated campaign to threaten Jewish officials, businesses, and groups at the University of Michigan. Al-Sayed himself has been hesitant to criticize terrorists and a concern that doing so could alienate left-wing voters. In March, he privately told staffers that he wanted to avoid discussing slain Iranian leader Ali Khamenei, because many of his potential supporters were sad about Khamenei's death, as the Free Beacon reported. I also want to remind you guys, he said, there's a lot of people in Dearborn who are sad today, referencing heavily Democratic city that boasts the largest Muslim population per capita in America. So, like, I just don't want to comment on Khamenei at all. Like, I don't think it's worth even touching that. God forbid if this guy becomes a United States senator. You understand the lieutenant governor of Virginia is a jihadi. You understand that there are now new members of the House who are going to be jihadis and Marxists. It's unbelievable. Absolutely unbelievable. How these people get into our country. They secrete themselves into our system. They get nominated by the Democrat Party. By the way, the Republicans aren't nominating anybody like this. In fact, Zudi Jasser is the anti-jihadi, the anti-Islamist. He barely gets any attention from Republicans. He barely gets any support. He should. This is what's going on in your country, America. Mayor of New York City, the mayor of Paterson, New Jersey, the mayor of Dearborn, Michigan, and other mayors. Members of the House of Representatives now, soon to be more. Now a man who wants to be senator. I'll be right back.
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0: Now I'm banging the pots and pans here. I'm sounding the alarm. As much as I know how, hopefully there's people listening out there who are elected to office. I don't know how much more I can keep raising the bar here because it's very, very frightening what's taking place in this country. And as I've said to you before, many times before, they're taking advantage of our liberty. They're taking advantage of our constitutional system. They're taking advantage of our immigration system, our due process system. They're taking advantage of all these left-wing judges that we have. And they're exploiting us. And they are conquering us, town by town. And they're listening to me now, and they're smiling ear to ear. Because they know I know. And they know I play their clips. So it's abundantly clear that it's not just Mark speaking. Our country's being conquered. You can only move so much to red states. It's happening in red states. Look at Texas. Republican governor, Republican statewide office holders there. You got Republican legislature. The hell are they doing? I don't know. They don't know. Whatever they're doing, it's not enough. Philadelphia, where I was born, cradle of liberty. You wouldn't know it. You wouldn't know. It looks like Mogadishu there. I'll be right back.
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2: With SRN News, I'm Jason Walker. The sister of the late South Carolina Senator Lindsey Graham has been sworn in to fill his seat 3 days following his death. Darlene Graham will fill the remaining 6 months for brother's term, and a separate special election will be held next month to pick a new Republican nominee in the general election. Bipartisan group of senators introducing a bill championed by Lindsey Graham. It would impose sanctions on top Russian figures and heavy tariffs on the biggest buyers of Russian oil. Connecticut Democrat Richard Blumenthal says Graham was excited about the prospect of Russia sanctions and that bill finally becoming reality. Trump administration telling ICE to suspend most vehicle stops after two deadly shootings in a week. Suspension, though, is not necessarily absolute. This is SRN News.
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5: Stuck in traffic, we've got the answer.
6: The car fire has been cleared on the H3. Traffic's getting back to normal, but it's still slow for a stretch in the valley and through the tunnel. Kapiolani Boulevard remains closed in both directions between Date and the freeway ramp because of an accident investigation. It's a good ride going east to Hawaii Kai. The town traffic lets up at Punahou. And going west, both freeways still slow to Halaba. And the H1 stays at 17 miles an hour out to the split.
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2: I hate to cite media, but here we are. Sean James. Remember this guy, Jack Smith? The loathsome rogue prosecutor? He's a dirty prosecutor. This guy abused his office. He did things that no prosecutor would do if they were worth their salt. GOP lawmakers fume after revelation that Jack Smith covertly read texts from Trump administration and dozens of lawmakers. A blatant abuse of power. This is breaking now. Republican lawmakers skewered Jack Smith after it was revealed the former special counsel read text messages from dozens of Congress members and officials from President Donald Trump's first administration, contradicting testimony he gave last year. Well, they ought to bring him up on perjury, and they ought to charge him and throw his fat ass in prison. Senator Chuck Grassley and Senator Ron Johnson published the documents on Tuesday. After receiving them from the Justice Department, the file showed Smith read messages from 44 lawmakers, including Grassley, Tom Cotton, Senator Susan Collins on the GOP side, and a number of Trump officials between October 2020 and December 2021, the day Trump's first term ended. You want to talk about these police state tactics they dump all over Trump about retribution, retribution, retribution for what? It's retribution against what these people have done. Smith also read messages from Democratic politicians like Cory Booker and Los Angeles Mayor Karen Bass. But it was mostly Republicans, of course. Trump officials who were caught up in the message reading operation include Stephen Miller, Rudy Giuliani, Kellyanne Conway, Peter Navarro, the president's daughter, Ivanka Trump, former White House Chief of Staff, Mark Meadows, and ex-Vice President Mike Pence. The release of the files comes after Smith answered no. He said no when asked during a congressional deposition in December if he had looked at the, quote, content of text messages, unquote, during his Trump investigations. He said no. He's a liar. Senator Rand Paul accused Smith of lying in his testimony on Tuesday. Paul posted video of Smith's answer and said the files confirm he spied on lawmakers, including himself. He said this is blatant abuse of power and exactly what our founders warned about. And in this instance, Rand Paul is correct. And Grassley ripped Jack Smith for it as well. He said, Jack Smith's criminal investigation of President Trump was a runaway train that had no brakes, Grassley said in a statement. Based on the information that's been produced to me and Senator Johnson, Biden DOJ and FBI investigators apparently ignored their own routine investigative protocols to obtain and review work-related messages from me and dozens of my Republican and Democrat colleagues who were outside the scope of the government's investigation. The New York Post reported Grassley's office previously disclosed subpoenas of

filter team, quote unquote, to ensure they weren't accessing privileged documents or violating officials' constitutional rights. Yeah, right. When reviewing messages that had been sought from the National Archives and Records Administration. Senator Johnson, in his own statement, said the file showed yet another grotesque example of ex-President Joe Biden's weaponization of the Department of Justice. Now, what are they going to do about it? They're in the majority in the Senate. Now, what are they going to do about it? He added, Jack Smith's team acted with impunity as they disregarded their own protocols to obtain and access White House text messages, including messages to and from 44 members of Congress. At this point, no one should be shocked by Jack Smith's recklessness and blatant abuse of power, but they should be outraged. Okay, I'm outraged. Now, what are you going to do about it? Here's what you ought to do about it. You ought to pull together a strong letter with evidence in it, not only of what he did, but what he said under oath, what he said in depositions. Bring it to the attention of the Criminal Division, Public Integrity Section of the Department of Justice, and demand a criminal investigation. No Democrat lawmakers criticized Smith over the documents, of course. Of course. Because they weren't actually the target, were they? You know, until people are brought before grand juries and indicted and prosecuted, this stuff's not going to stop. Now, this is the second issue we're talking about tonight. You have terrorists coming into our country who are involved in our campaigns, who are donating money to candidates, some of whom are getting elected to Congress. What the hell's going on? Then you have this going on with this guy, Jack Smith. People ought to be outraged. They ought to be outraged. What is he, a commentator? These senators need to do something about it. But alas, here we sit. Doesn't sound like they're going to do anything to me. It's just so preposterous, just so outrageous that they can't get their act together to even defend themselves, let alone the Constitution and the Republic, by the way. They just can't seem to get it done. I don't know why. Do you? Oh, boy. A little bit of good news on the consumer and economics front. As a matter of fact, it's big good news. From our friends at Breitbart, inflation was crushed. Consumer prices fall sharply in June, much better than expected. Biggest decline in 6 years. Biggest decline since 2020, and there's crickets. Because the economy is the number one issue to people who are voting, apparently. And this is great news. And so they basically smother it with a pillow. Oh, they'll mention it. But that's about it. Consumer prices fell sharply in June, thanks to relief at the gas pump and a broad decline in inflation. Consumer price index fell 0.4% last month compared with May, the Department of Labor said today. This is the largest decline since 2020. Compared with a year ago, prices are 3.5% higher, so it's minimal. Economists had forecast a 0.1% monthly decline, while they were only off by a factor of 3. After May's sharp 0.5% increase, the inflation index was expected to climb 3.8% from a year earlier, a slowdown in annual inflation from May's 4.2%. Folks, inflation is under control right now. Not due to the Fed, due to the Trump administration, fiscal policy. Fiscal policy. Core prices, a measure that excludes food and energy, were flat compared with the prior month. That's the best inflation reading since January 2021. For the year, core prices are up 2.6%, de minimis. Based on the rounded monthly figures, headline consumer price index rose at roughly 2.8%, annualized rate over the past 3 months, and so forth. Energy prices fell 5.7% in June, after rising 3.9% in May, and obviously that was due to Iran. Gasoline prices fell almost 10%. Grocery prices rose 0.2%, de minimis. For the month,

0: 2.7% since the beginning of the year. Dining out prices also rose only 0.2%. So the economy is actually doing quite well in terms of costs, in terms of expenses. The much better than expected inflation report likely takes a rate hike off the table this summer. Markets have been pricing in a significant chance the Fed would increase interest rates. At its meeting later this month, several Fed officials indicated that a hot inflation report might be enough to justify a hike, but there is no inflation. I mean, it's so small that they would consider it a non-factor. Non-factor. The extremely low inflation in core goods suggests that President Trump's tariffs have not raised prices for consumers, upending the widespread criticism from many economists. Democrats have called tariffs a national sales tax during the 2020. Democrats are economic illiterates. They're worried about tariffs, right? Here you got this bastard in New York City who wants to redistribute wealth, who wants to destroy billionaires and millionaires. I mean, they're worried about tariffs. Look at this guy. He's a maniac. Absolute maniac. But we're worried about tariffs. So you should be feeling a little bit better. The fuel prices are down. Food prices are steady, some of them declining. Now, many of you live in these dark blue states. New Jersey, Illinois, New York, California. You know where you are. Well, the prices are high, and they're always going to be high. You have high sales taxes. You have high fuel taxes, gasoline taxes. You have shortages of electricity and so forth. These are all intentional Democrat left-wing policies. So, of course, you're going to have high prices. But when it comes to economic activity, it's doing very, very well. I just love it when these Democrats, these Marxists, go on about affordability. None of their damn cities are affordable. None of their damn states are affordable. I'll be right back.
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0: called me this morning. I don't get into details, of course, but just generally about Lindsay and Iran and Israel and other things. And I really try not to bother him. If I have something really to say, I will, but rarely. I just feel like he's put upon enough people whispering in his ear, and so forth and so on. But it's always a pleasure to talk to him. I'd say about 20 minutes. Just a very good-hearted man. And I think the Lindsay death has very much upset him, as it has others of us. For decades, Americans have been holding physical gold in retirement accounts as a hedge against inflation, against geopolitical turmoil, against all sorts of unpredictable things that can harm you economically, and as a long-term store of value, of course. But what do you really own, and how is it positioned today? 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Even if you don't have very much, they can give you some advice, or at least take a look at it. 877-NOW-GOLD. I encourage you to do it. How much time do we have, Rich? Okay, not enough. Well, we do have the president in the Oval Office, and he's talking about a number of things, including Iraq, with the Iraqi PM today. Cut two, go.
1: Are you aware of why the FBI is looking into Senator Graham's death? Have you gotten any updates on why they were at his home?
2: Well, I don't know why, because I think, he had a problem. His father had a very similar problem, as you know. It's very unique. At first, I heard it was clogged arteries, because he did have clogged arteries. He had a problem with that. He was, I wish he took better care of himself, I say. You can solve that problem, but what happened is actually something that's very hard to detect. It was not related to any blockage. It was a totally different thing. And supposedly, and I've watched all the medical reports, I've had the doctors from the White House come in and explain what happened. And this is something that is very, almost undetectable. And if it happens, there's not much you can do about it. It sounds unfortunate, but there's not much you can do about it. If you look at his father died of the same thing at about the same age. So there was not much. They say it's almost undetectable. You can detect it by, if you have a very bad back, that's a sign. It's a bad sign. So if anybody has a bad back, it's a pretty rough thing to think about. But the fact that's one of the primary signs, and he would tell me he had a bad back. But little did anyone realize it was for that. So, and when that bursts, which it did, it burst. There's not much, so I don't see a lot of evil there. I know there's all sorts of conspiracy theories going along, and I don't think the FBI, I think the FBI is wasting their time if they're doing that.
0: I agree with them. It's pretty clear what happened. It's very, very unfortunate. And once it kicks in, that is the tearing of the main artery in the heart, there's almost nothing you can do about it. And so he was in great pain, apparently, and I'll read something to you a little bit later. And at that point, he was dying, unfortunately. And there was no way to bring him back. It's very sad. I don't know if that's something that can be avoided if you think about it earlier. The president also mentioned, I think he did there, but maybe not, that the symptoms are very unusual, and sometimes they don't even present themselves, but they're very unusual, including back pain. So if you have an unusual amount of back pain or something of that sort, it's worth checking it out. But if you have heart disease that runs in your family, I get this lecture all the time because I have terrible heart disease. If you have heart disease, you got to stay on top of these things. And I'm told over and over and over again that I have to do more, although I'm not sure what else to do, Rich, you know? Eat better, don't drink Diet Coke, stuff like that. But all right, we'll be right back.

0: Stuck in traffic? We've got the answer.
1: There's still some slow traffic through town on the H1 eastbound. It lets up after Ward, and then you're good out to Hawaii Kai. On Kapi'olani, the westbound lanes are now open, but the eastbound lanes are still closed from Date to the freeway ramp because of an accident investigation. To the west, the H1 has cleared to Halava, the Moanalua still backed up to Kaiser. Windward traffic is good on all three highways. An earlier car fire on the H3 at the Hirono Tunnel is gone.
2: Charlie did not die from an overdose. Charlie was poisoned.
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7: News this hour from Town Hall. I'm Jason Walker. Michigan officials eyeing lettuce as a possible cause of a very large cyclospora outbreak.
8: 2026 is already the nation's worst year for reported cases. More than 30 states have reported infections. Michigan has more than 3,300 cases. Officials there say early information points to lettuce or salad greens as a possible culprit. Michigan officials advise consumers to buy whole heads of lettuce, discard the outer layers, and thoroughly wash what's left. They also suggest avoiding bagged lettuce and pre-mixed salad kits. Cyclospora is a microscopic parasite that commonly causes watery diarrhea. I'm Lisa Dwyer.
7: Trump administration telling ICE officers to suspend most vehicle stops after two deadly shootings. The suspension not absolute. There is room for exceptions when executing a criminal warrant or working with partner agencies. A call for more protection amid dangerous times for judges all across the country. Correspondent Bob Agnew has more.
9: Supreme Court Justice Amy Coney Barrett has told lawmakers that a sharp increase in threats targeting her and other justices is increasingly encroaching on their personal and family lives. Barrett, along with liberal Justice Elena Kagan, testified to Congress on Tuesday, a rare event for members of the high court. With violence and intimidation on the rise nationwide, the justices are seeking millions of dollars to enhance security to help keep judges safe across the country. Bob Agner reporting.
7: The sister of the late South Carolina Senator Lindsey Graham has now been sworn in to fill his seat 3 days after his death. Darlene Graham will fill the remaining 6 months of her brother's term. A separate special election will then be held, actually next month, to pick a new GOP nominee in the general election. More on these stories, townhall.com.
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0: Stuck in traffic? We've got the answer.
1: There was a serious motorcycle accident earlier this afternoon, and a portion of Kapi'olani is still closed while it's being investigated. The eastbound lanes are closed from Date Street up to the freeway ramp. No other incidents are reported. Traffic right now continues to thin in the remaining slow spots. A reminder that tonight, four lanes of the H1 eastbound are going to be closed from the H1-H2 merge to the Ka'amilo overpass for pavement work. The closures will start at 7 and will go till 4:30 in the morning.
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26: 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Our number, hello, 877-381-3811, 877-381-3811. We'll be taking calls at the bottom of the last hour. If you want to call, we'll be happy to speak to you. So the president talking about inflation and prices and so forth, and I think this is very important to get the word out, because when you listen to the Marxist Islamists, the DSA, Democratic Socialists of America, you'd think the whole earth is, especially the United States, is a hellhole when you listen to these people. Here we have the greatest nation on the face of the earth. President Reagan called it the shining city on the hill. It's the most fabulous nation ever established by mankind. Widespread prosperity, and yet you were talked into being down and out, and prices are out of control, and on and on and on. Some local governments are out of control. Some state governments are out of control. Governments out of control often. But we have a good life here, don't we, America? There are challenges to every life. It doesn't matter. You overcome those challenges and you do the very best you can. And everything's not going to be handed to you. That's the nature of life. We have a pretty good lifestyle here. In fact, we have a great lifestyle here compared to any nation on the face of the earth, including any nation in Europe. Any. A fantastic country, and what's destroying the country is the left. What's destroying the country are the Islamists. What's destroying the country are the Marxists. And, of course, now the woke right neo-fascists. These are radicals. These are extremists. They don't embrace Americanism. They don't embrace capitalism. As I've said, capitalism is nothing more than commerce. Commerce. Nobody invented it. It's just how mankind has done business. Here's the president today talking about inflation's way down, prices down. Cut six, Mr. Producer, go.
2: Inflation slowed to 3.5%.
4: Yeah, thank you.
2: Will this trend hold now that strikes on Iran?
4: I think so. I think it's going to, inflation's down. We inherited the worst inflation in the history of our country. They say 48 years. It was the worst in the history of our country from Biden, Sleepy Joe. He might have been sleepy, but boy, he could create inflation like nobody. And I inherited that. And I got blamed for it, and it's not my fault. We are putting it to sleep. And we've done a great job, Scott and Howard and Marco and even Pete, because he's watching his dollars, right? But they've done a fantastic job. We've all done a fantastic job. So we had the worst inflation in history and the history of our country. I mean, we had months where it was 9 and 10%. And now we have... A report just came out. It was just released. Thank you for bringing it up. But the report was incredible. Inflation is way down. That means prices are coming way down, and we're doing a great job. Remember that for the midterms, I say to that camera. Remember that, because nobody else could do it. Prices are way down. Prices are coming way down, and we're going to bring them much lower yet.
26: Mm-hmm. He's right. It was only a matter of time because of his big, beautiful bill, the tax cuts, the economic incentives that were in this bill were just numerous. And I think they're finally starting to kick in, Iran or no Iran. Then we have Kevin Hassett. Obviously, he works for the President of the United States National Economic Council. And here's what he had to say today on the June, really, CPI, really, really low inflation, de minimis, low price increases, de minimis. It's exactly what you want. Cut seven, go.
5: Yeah, it's absolutely the best inflation report we've seen in about 6 years. If you abstract from energy, if you look at the core, it's all the way down year over year to 2.6%, which is just about where the Fed expects it to be. And it's not just energy prices going down. Like, if you look at the micro stories, if you zoom in, then you see things like auto insurance costs are way down, in part because law enforcement has picked up, there aren't so many people having their cars stolen and so on because of bringing order to the streets. We see food prices doing a great job. Tomato prices down 10%. Across the board, drug prices, the biggest decline in drug prices ever, all the way back to World War II, because of President Trump's policies to make America the most favored nation. And so, sure, energy prices have come down a lot, but everything else is going down too. And I think that's why, if you look at Bloomberg, they surveyed 67 economists, and 67 economists got it wrong, because they didn't understand that it wasn't just about energy. It's about all these other things that President Trump is doing to cut costs.
26: And he's done a ton. And unfortunately, that Supreme Court decision, regardless of what your policy preference is on tariffs, was an abomination for the reasons I've explained over and over again. And Brett Kavanaugh was right on in his analysis of it. Right on. You know, we wouldn't even have Brett Kavanaugh but for Lindsey Graham. And Brett Kavanaugh's turned out to be far better than most people thought. Whereas Amy Comey Barrett and John Roberts are far worse than most people thought. Just the truth. Very, very important what's taking place today in the economy. You know, it's all over the media. I guess I'll get it out of the way. Here's Chuck Schumer on the floor of the Senate that's been picked up by Mediaite, it's been picked up by the RNC, it's been picked up by area. It's pretty gross. Let's see if you can figure out what took place here. Cut eight, Mr. Producer, go.
6: Now on Iran and the NDAA. When all the Trump administration...
26: I know it's juvenile, I can't help it. But it's also gross. He's gross, so anything that burps out of him is gross, don't you think, Rich? Oh, my God. Been very busy in Iran today as the president's been pummeling the regime. And he's hitting many of their sites. And that was discussed too, and he's going to hit some more. I think he's going to hit them all week. All week. Cut three, go.
0: Sir, do you want this Russia sanctions bill signed within the next week or two, and will you sign it?
4: Well, I know that Lindsay wanted it very badly. I think they may be adding Iran to it. They're going to add Iran, which is a very big thing if they did that. They may add Hezbollah, too. Just put them if you do business with Hezbollah. So we're looking at that, but they're seriously thinking, and this is in honor of Lindsay. This was his thing. He wanted this more than any other thing. You know how he felt. And there's a good chance that it gets done, but they'd like to add Iran, and they'd like to add Hezbollah to it. That's what I'm hearing.
0: So. And if that is not secondary sanctions on China, India, Europe?
4: Well, we'll have to look. That hasn't been discussed.
26: Mm-hmm. I hope they do add Iran and Hezbollah. And as to the attacks, thank goodness on Iran. Cut four, go.
2: Given how the Iranians have been behaving, do you have any regrets about lifting the naval blockade or giving the sanctions waivers?
4: No. I gave them a chance. I wanted to give them a chance at making a deal. You know, we had a deal 2 days ago. It was done. And then all of a sudden, they couldn't do it. They didn't like something about the deal. They couldn't do it. And they shot first, and that was a big mistake that they shot first because we have been knocking the hell out of them. They're very difficult people. 47 years we put up with it. The SS Cole, you go back all the way, thousands of people, thousands of Americans were killed, a lot of soldiers were killed. A lot of soldiers are walking around or not walking around. I mean, they've been so badly injured. The arms, the legs, the face, with the Soleimani, with the bomb. They call it the roadside bomb. Most people call it the roadside bomb. It's a disaster. And I killed him in my first administration. Had I not, it might be a different story today.
26: Mm-hmm. And then cut five, please. Go.
1: I was wondering if you could explain your changing thinking on the Strait of Hormuz, applying a 20% fee. How did you get to the decision you just
4: made? Yeah, so when I put that out yesterday, because we've been doing that for many, many years, it was never fair to me that we would be guarding the Strait when we basically don't take anything. We don't need the oil at all. And it wasn't important for us, but it was important for allies. It was important for people that we get along with very well, including the major Gulf State countries. So I put it out yesterday. I thought it was good. I was called by different people, different countries, kings and emirs and all of the people that we all know and we all love. And they've been very strong partners. And they said, we'd love to do it a different way. We'd love to invest in the United States with billions and billions of dollars and continue our record setting, because there's never been a time like this with the United States, with the factories, with the plants, with everything else. And we would like to invest tremendously in the United States as opposed to charging a fee. And I like that, actually, because I don't think anybody should be able to charge a fee for the Strait or for any other Strait relationship in terms of other sections of the world. I don't think anybody should be really in that position. But we were doing it as a reimbursement. The Gulf states are going to invest a tremendous amount of money into the United States, and that was very satisfactory to me. I think it's actually much better.
26: Mm-hmm. We'll be right back.
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0: Sadly, a week will go by, and people may not forget a Lindsey Graham, but they'll not think about it as much, of course. Life goes on, I get it. But it'll always be there. We have loved ones we always remember. But now's as good a time as any to play for you what I said on Hannity last night, which spurred the president to call me this morning, actually. And so, those of you who didn't see it last night, I will play it for you and cut one, go.
1: I do believe there is a group that Steve Witkoff and Jared and others are talking to. The problem is you got the hardliners and the former loyalists to the old regime. I think it might be time for them to say goodbye. Now, I know we're not allowed to do that, but you know what? Other countries are. And I think that it might be time for that, but I'd love your thoughts, Mark.
0: My thoughts haven't changed for months. Pound the hell out of them till you pound them into submission. No more negotiations. It's our way or the highway. That's the way it works. Use all available options, including arming the Iranian people. That's my view. And as for Lindsey Graham was a remarkable statesman, a remarkable leader. He had 100 senators. He was a standout among 100. And why was he a standout? He was funny. He had a great personality, and all that is true. He was a character. But he was a principled man. And I resent when people call him a warmonger. What's a warmonger? This is a man who saw our allies under attack, and he came to the defense of our allies. He saw innocent people who wanted liberation, and he came to the defense of innocent people who wanted liberation. That's why he is loved by the Persian people, he is loved by the Israeli people, he is loved by the Ukrainian people, and he's loved by the Taiwanese people. Because all those countries have had to deal with tyrants, fascists, communists, Islamists, one evil after another. And Lindsey wasn't afraid to speak out on their behalf. He wasn't afraid to travel all over the world over and over and over again to meet their leaders. And so he was a unique man, and he and I agreed on a lot. Not everything, but almost everything. And he would always say to me, and we became very, very close friends over the last 3 or 4 years, even though he was in the Senate a long time. I didn't know him, and I didn't really support him all the time, but I supported him now, and I endorsed his election. As a matter of fact, I said to him, now, Senator, I'm going to endorse you. He said, really? That'll be great. I said, is that going to hurt you or help you? He said, in South Carolina, that's going to help me. And so I endorsed him because a lot of other people wouldn't. He was not a warmonger. He was a humanitarian, and he believed that the United States should use its strength, its superpower position, to help people who needed help. He didn't believe in helping all people. He wasn't a fool. He understood. But he also understood evil. And he looked at Israel and he said, they share our values. We share the Holy Land. They are surrounded. 9 million people, 7 million Jews, by 250 million people, many of whom want to destroy them. And so he defended them. He looks at Taiwan. He sees a tiny island of people, a democracy, of people who want to be free, and he wants to defend them. He sees Ukraine was attacked viciously by Putin, who is an assassin. He's a Stalin wannabe, and he comes to their defense. And same with the Persian people, where he's known as Uncle Lindsey, because Uncle Lindsey came to their defense and wanted to help them too. This man was a humanitarian. He saw things going on in the world. He wanted to confront them. He wanted to address them. And, of course, the isolationists and the Marxists with the warmonger BS and all the rest of it. I got to know him. He was ubiquitous. He would text. He would phone call. He would post things. He would say to me, hey, Mark. I said, yes, sir. You don't realize how big your voice is. Keep it up. Keep it up. I said, well, Senator, you're not the first one to tell me that. The president has told me that. Well, he's right. He's right. Keep it up. Keep it up. He tried to organize people around these things. He was very effective in what he did. You can see what he was trying to do with Russia and Putin and so forth and so on. And I will say this, and other people have said it too, he really loved President Trump. He adored President Trump. Absolutely enjoyed being on the golf course with him. whether it was Mar-a-Lago or New Jersey or what have you. He loved being around Donald Trump. He admired Donald Trump. He used to say to me, you were Reagan for 8 years, and he was great, but Donald Trump is Reagan plus. I said, you know Trump doesn't like to be called Reagan plus. He's Donald Trump. He's his own man. Well, you know what I mean. He would do anything. He'd walk on broken glass for this president, and he's going to be so sadly missed, so sadly missed. The voice of principle, a voice of the underdog, a voice of people who want to be liberated. He had guts. He was just a wonderful friend, a wonderful human being. That's all I've got to say, Sean.
2: You know, America, I'm trying to convey in that five-minute period that if you knew him, really everything aside, if you knew him, you would have really, really liked this man. You really would have. And everything everybody says about him being fun and all the rest of it is certainly true. But he wasn't just fun. He wasn't just sharp. Very sarcastic from time to time. He was very substantive. He knew his subjects inside and out. And that guy worked like a dog. And he really did work like a dog. And he paid for it with his life. He enjoyed it. Enjoy it. I'll be right back.

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1: With SRN News, I'm Jason Walker. American League has once again captured baseball's All-Star Game, shutting out the National League 4-0 in Philadelphia Tuesday night. It marks the 18th time in 23 games the junior circuit has won and holds an overall advantage of 49-45. There were a couple of ties. The House has approved a measure that would make daylight saving time permanent. Proponents argue the bill would provide more daylight during the times that Americans are most active. Measure now goes to the Senate, where passage is uncertain. The sister of the late South Carolina Senator Lindsey Graham has been sworn in to fill his seat 3 days following his death. Darlene Graham will be filling in the remaining 6 months of the term. A separate special election will be held next month to pick a new GOP nominee. SRN News.
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1: 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Start saving. Folks, you're going to love, love, love Pure Talk like so many of our other fellow patriots out there. And many of you have been waiting, and I'm trying to discourage you from waiting any longer. And I'm trying to beseech you to jump in with the rest of us. And it's a company you can be proud of, you know. It's also one of the great things about Pure Talk. It's a company you can be proud of because they do great things for veterans, for first responders, and so forth. That's who they are. That's what they do. All right, let's see here. You know, it's interesting. During the course of the show, I have my emails lined up, right, Mr. Producer, so I can get to articles easily and audio. But people keep emailing me all during the show, so it goes down and down and down further, if you know what I mean. Ladies and gentlemen, do you think it's important to have a robust defense bill? Do you think it's important to have a robust military? Given what communist China is doing, what Russia is doing, what North Korea is doing, Iran and so forth, don't you? Well, the Democrats don't. They give aid and comfort to the enemy. The Democrats really will do anything for power, and they want us to fail. They want us to fail in Iran. They want us to fail militarily. It's a very sick group of people. Marxists, Islamists, giving aid and comfort to the enemy. Political of all places, Senate Democrats block defense bill in protest of Iran war. Protest of Iran war? You block our defense bill? A $1.15 trillion Pentagon policy bill was handily rejected, a blow to Republicans who had sought to deliver on President Trump's record-shattering defense budget ambitions, writes the radical left-wing Politico, Connor O'Brien. Senate Democrats blocked it on Tuesday, as the sprawling legislation, see how it works, see the language they use? Sprawling legislation became a casualty in the months-long fight to rein in President Trump on Iran. How about we rein in the enemy? The National Defense Authorization Act fell well short of the 60 votes needed to advance to the Senate floor. The 50-46 procedural vote saw every single Democrat present oppose the bill. I'm assuming Fetterman wasn't present.

Republicans. It's a blow to Trump. No, it's a blow to America. But Democrats are long signal. They won't support the Pentagon legislation without guardrails on Trump, most notably on the Iran war. They want surrender. They want surrender. It's unclear how Senate leaders in both parties might attempt to unjam the bill, but they're not alone. GOP hardliners in the House tanked a competing version of the defense bill 2 weeks ago. The Republican leaders may have clinched a deal to soon resurrect their measure in the lower chamber. Hardliners, they're not hardliners. They're isolationists. They're pacifists. They're appeasers who pretend to be hardliners. Disgusting. Still others have argued the bill doesn't do enough to rein in Trump on Iran. Rein a man on Iran. Rein in what? The NDAA cannot become a permission slip for that recklessness that we see occurring in Iran, said Schumer, as he was on the floor burping out of his butt. Donald Trump does not get to drag the America deeper into a war he cannot explain and does not know how to end, and then demand Congress look the other way. Look at how they talk. We know exactly why he did what he did. We know exactly what he's doing, what he's doing. We literally have the Democrat Party cheering for the enemy. Cheering for the enemy. And their media, too. And their media and Politico, too. Cheering for the enemy. Now, the vote may also be a preview, they write, of further dysfunction on federal funding as Washington approaches an October shutdown deadline. So the Democrats want to shut down, quote-unquote, the government to the extent it's shut down. They want to create a controversy. Then they want to blame Trump, and it's all about the November election. All of it. All of it. Schumer and other top Democrats have argued that the trillion-plus dollar defense bill is a sign of misplaced priorities, that overinvestment in military, and while not doing enough for domestic priority, yeah, we don't spend enough on illegal aliens. We don't spend enough on welfare for migrants. We just don't, you know? Massive redistribution of wealth, massive spending on domestic spending. The defense budget as a percentage of the gross domestic product has shrunk horribly. But it's never enough for the Marxist Islamists, is it? Never. Again, we're in the middle of a war, and they're trying to, and they want to nationalize Medicare, which would, of course, destroy Medicare. All you people have paid into Medicare, why should people walk in and get it for free? Does that ever occur to those of you who argue for this? Aside from Trump's massive $1.5 trillion defense bill, do they ever talk about domestic spending as massive? And yet it's the most massive part of our budget. Most massive part of our budget. Only four of the 13 Democrats on the Senate Armed Services Committee supported the bill during the panel's closed-door markup last month, an initial sign of trouble. Four of the 13 Democrats. On the floor Tuesday, all four of those senators, including the ranking chairman Jack Reed, flipped their votes. So in committee, they voted for the bill, and then when it came to vote on the floor, they opposed it because they are whores. May I say that? I think I just did. John Thune switched his yes vote to no in order to make a motion to reconsider. You had to be among those. Four senators did not vote were Jim Justice, Mitch McConnell, Alex Padilla, and John Fetterman. Republicans argue that a Democratic blockade of the bill would amount to playing politics with our national security. Oh, no, no, no. We just want to pull in Trump. He's out of control, you know, fighting the Iranian regime. We know it's a good regime. We just need to negotiate with it. Here we have Biden that gave him $150 billion directly and indirectly. Obama basically gave him a nuclear weapon. And they're attacking Trump. The Democrat Party is sick. Republicans appeared pessimistic they would muster the votes needed to advance the bill. Mike Rounds, Republican South Dakota, member of the Armed Services Committee, argued it would now be incumbent on Democrats to make an offer to break the logjam. Oh, yes, surrender. They'll have the white flag already. Already. I've grown to despise the Democrat Party more than ever. More than ever.
And I am really

0: quite frustrated with the Republican Party, whether it's the Marxists, Islamists pouring into this country, and their unwillingness or inability to remove them from this country, at least pass laws that make it easier. It's really horrendous. You know, it's no secret that in summertime, expenses feel much higher because they are. Maybe you have an HVAC problem. Maybe you're spending a lot because it's hot out, even though energy prices are down. And maybe you want to take a trip, and that costs money. 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

0: going from Starmer to Burnham. Incoming Prime Minister Andy Burnham, who's actually more left-wing than Starmer, believe it or not, set that as much as £38 billion to Britain's already historically high tax bill to fund a progressive handout agenda. Analysis from Nigel Farage's Reform UK party has warned they can't stop these people. They just can't stop. Former Manchester Mayor Andy Burnham, who is all but certain to be installed later this week as the leader of the Labour Party after the downfall of Prime Minister Sir Keir Starmer, appears to set to double down on the high taxes and spending ethos that failed to turn around the Britain economy. God, can they use Thatcher now? Starmer's government collapsed, at least in part due to its failure to deliver economic growth, a key pledge made to the public during the 2024 general election, abandoning pro-business rhetoric upon coming to power in favor of record-setting taxes. Well, he's not going to be outdone by Burnham, who's going to deliver even bigger taxes. He believes that diverting more private capital into the government's coffers will somehow produce this so far elusive economic growth. I've got to get the billionaires, you know. According to an analyst of the various pledges made by Burnham, Reform UK has estimated that his Labour government would add a number $51 billion in tax hikes on top of the $88 billion already imposed by the Starmer administration. Not that many people in Britain, believe it or not. Taking the total Labour tax rate to around $139 billion in added taxes in just a couple of years. Shadow Chancellor of the Exchequer for Reform, Robert Jenrick, told The Telegraph, Andy Burnham has spent 20 years reaching for other people's money. A debt tax on family homes, a graduate tax on young people getting their first paycheck, a £14 billion raid on savings and investment, new levies on everything from your parking space at work to your weekend away. You know, this is what I mean, taxing billionaires. So we were driving into New York City from New Jersey for the engagement party for my stepson and his fiance. It was $25, Mr. Producer, just to drive over the bridge into Brooklyn, the Brooklyn Bridge. I said, if you're on minimum wage, how do you afford this $25? And that's just the beginning. And then there's the parking, and it's all government. Affordability? What affordability? The government taxes, income taxes, sales taxes, these nuisance taxes for the right to come and go. It's crazy. Taken together with Rachel Reeves' record, Labour would well raise more than £100 billion a year. A year. It's got 10 new taxes. Now, by the way, in this Commonwealth of Virginia, they got new taxes on everything, too. Everything you can think of. But the billionaires and the millionaires need to pay their fair share. I said everything you can think of. The middle class always gets it in the neck, don't you see? They have to control the middle class. They have to control the middle class. That is how you control a country. So they talk about class warfare. They talk about the billionaires. But it's the middle class they're really gunning for. And God forbid if you're successful in your upper middle class, or you're married, and say your spouse is a firefighter, and maybe you're a teacher, and together maybe you're earning $250,000 a year, and you work hard, you're considered rich. You're rich. Yeah. And so you need to be taxed too, and your property needs to be taxed. Let's say you rent out your basement apartment. Oh, we got to freeze that, man. There's no relief. That's why people say they pick up and leave even though they don't want to. They pick up and they just get out. They can't take it anymore. The Power Hour is next, hour three. I'll be right back.
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11: Welcome to Seculo. It is July 14th, my brother's birthday. Happy birthday, Jordan. I don't know.
13: Birthday, Jordan.
11: Is he joining us? We don't know if he's going to be joining us.
13: Not currently.
11: Not currently.
13: He's in D.C., though.
11: He's got meetings. He's got stuff going on. He's celebrating his birthday, but we can say happy birthday to him. You may have turned on the news this morning and noticed that Supreme Court justices, which you don't typically see, were out front. You had Elena Kagan. You had also Amy Coney Barrett. What appeared to be testifying. And you may be going, what is happening here? Why are Supreme Court justices testifying before Congress? And what we found out is this was really a situation to discuss their overall safety. And I think when you actually hear what they have to say, you start realizing how much of a risk it is. I mean, look, we always know this is a very, very, you know, one of the most prestigious jobs you could have in the whole country is to be a Supreme Court justice. One of the hardest ones to probably ever accomplish. Not that many in the history of the world have there even been. But you realize that their safety will has been really over the last few years, particularly maybe the last decade, has been at a very, very high risk.
13: That's right. So the reason they're testifying today, this is before the Appropriations Subcommittee on Financial Services and General Government. And what we're looking at here is an increase in security requests. It's only 10% increase in the grand scheme of things. It's actually a interesting fact that they're doing a hearing for such a relatively small increase in budget they're asking for. But
11: the justices themselves are saying, we need this.
13: Right. Congress obviously controls the purse. They set the budgets for all of government. So the Supreme Court gets a distribution, a budget item of funding. And now some of that goes to their security. They're asking for an increase in that security budget because of the threats against them. This, obviously, we're going to get into it, what it looks like, and even their testimony of how real these threats are ongoing. We know that we saw things like an assassination attempt on Justice Kavanaugh when the Dobbs decision was coming out during that leak period. We know that there have been, as recent as 6 weeks ago, a swatting attempt on Justice Barrett's home, where she has young children, 12 years old, in her home, that they are threatening with swatting events. Those are things that can turn out very poorly if it's not handled in the right way. That is kind of the goal of them in many times. And so you look at all this and you see justices before Congress testifying why they need this appropriation. This is not something that you see very often. The last time sitting justices were before the Congress testifying for their annual budget was 2019. So almost a decade ago was the last time they were before that. So it's not something you see every day. It's not something you hear them once they become justices, other than like a summer book tour or speaking at a law school. You don't hear from them that often, especially in this context.
11: Yeah, I think we should actually hear from Amy Coney Barrett. And just, this is the real sincerity. Remember, this is people with young kids. These are real human beings. It's easy to kind of write them off as these sort of political figures that kind of exist in some sort of cloud that we don't ever see, because Will's right. We don't hear from Supreme Court justices. Now we're hearing from more often than we used to. But let's take a listen real quick before we go to break from Justice Barrett.
14: They have required me to, my children, to think about and see things that children should not have to see or think about. One example is when threats to my life were particularly intense a few years ago around the time of the Dobbs leak. My security detail sent me home with a bulletproof vest, and I carried it into my house, put it into my bedroom, dropped it down on a table, turned around, and my 12-year-old son was standing in the doorway of my bedroom, and he wanted to know what it was and why I had it, and I didn't know how to respond because maybe I lack imagination, but I didn't expect that performing this service was going to put me in the position of explaining to my children what a bulletproof vest was and why I had to wear one.
11: This is the reality that they're dealing with, that all elected officials, all political leaders, and honestly, a lot of us are just dealing with, sadly, as American citizens right now, especially those who speak out and have their opinions known to a national audience. And you'd be surprised even what's happened to people that are sitting in this studio. You gotta change that. Folks, phone lines are open, 1-800-684-3110. Hey, Jordan's gonna join us in the next seconds. We'll be right back.
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11: Welcome back to Secula. We do have phone lines open for you at 1-800-684-3110. President Trump right now is also meeting with the Iraqi Prime Minister at the White House. So if there's anything worth note, we have a team watching that. We'll break in if we need to. My brother Jordan is joining us from Washington, D.C. First, we've got to say and let him know in the chat, happy birthday. Welcome.
21: Thank you. Thank you much. We won't disclose age because after walking around Capitol Hill with some of the meetings this morning, when you're talking to the younger, you used to be the younger guys on the Hill working, you realize you're a different, different way of life.
13: You're not staffer age anymore. We can say that.
21: No, that's definitely not staffer age. And I was just talking to one of our attorneys, not junior attorneys anymore.
13: There we go. Jordan, you're on Capitol Hill. We're actually talking about today as well the security that the Supreme Court Justices Elena Kagan and Amy Coney Barrett are actually testifying before the Supreme Court today for security increase. And I think it's pertinent to talk about this. You're there. We've seen the security threats even against the those Antifa members, the terrorist members that were arrested, that were trying to attack the UFC event. We've seen security for our nation's capital and every branch of government be something that's heightened, a heightened threat. You're there in D.C. We know that the crime rate in D.C. has actually gotten under control in a way that we haven't seen in decades there, but the threat to our institutions seems like it's at an all-time high. And I want to give you a moment to speak about this, even as we see this unusual, it doesn't happen often, last time was 2019, that justices go before the Appropriations Committee asking for, in this case, more money to keep them safe.
21: Yeah, I was actually in a meeting with Senator Hagerty's, who's up on this broadcast a lot, but his chief of staff and a couple of staffers, and it caught the corner of my eye because I saw Elena Kagan, Justice Kagan, testifying. And I was like, this is not like replaying a video unless we're talking about a judicial nomination. It somehow happened in this crazy last 48 hours. And you look, it's very rare to see because, again, you don't have the court broadcasting any kind of back and forth ever before when it comes to the visuals. You get the audio. But it's also interesting to see them on the other side of the room, if you will, sitting back down, you know, having to answer questions instead of being the person who does ask questions. I know Senator Hagerty is going to have an opportunity this afternoon as well to be a part of that questioning. And I think there's a lot of bipartisan support. Our office is behind the U.S. Supreme Court and right catty corner to the first the Senate office building in Russell. And so there's already a lot of security right here because this is the street justices or their vehicles come down to park. And so now, anytime that the court is in session at all, which means the justices are there, this street is blocked for vehicles. We can walk. You can walk down the street, but there are the armed guys come out, not just with handguns, but also sometimes you'll see machine guns, big presence when they know there's a big case either being argued or that is possibly the decisions coming out. And so on a regular basis, you've got right now, which has been about two blocks or 2.5 block radius, is now expanding down Second Street. So if you were to take a right out of our office, it used to kind of stop right at that intersection for folks who may have seen our office before in D.C. where at that catty corner. It now goes, for you guys, for who I know have been there a lot, Logan and Will, it now goes blocks further. So and so I think that tells us right there that what could be done quickly enough because of the amount of security threats the court is facing. And I think that you're hearing that today from, again, the justices. And when we talk about the wise use of resources and the intimidation tactics, we want to make sure justices of the U.S. Supreme Court feel safe, that they can't be intimidated by groups for either ideological reasons or just because they happen to be a Supreme Court justices. And we live in an age where even though, guys, you know, you don't see much this visual. You'll see sometimes them doing lectures and things like that, but not this kind of a visual. We're living in a day and age where you can't hide behind the building anymore. And so with that being said, I think, again, I kind of in Washington and where we are and what we do, as long as it's smart and it's things that have already shown in the past to work, that it's a good place to invest resources, not just because our office is right here, not just for the justices, but for all of the American people who visit Washington, D.C. in our nation's capital. Maybe they do it once or twice in their, you know, in their life to feel like they are safe when they are taking tours and going to the most important places that our federal government is associated with. So it's not just for the justices, it's for all that staff. You know, they've got people that behind us, they've got a parking lot, and, you know, people are working 24/7. These are huge government buildings. So from everybody down to the janitor on up to the justice themselves, you want them to be safe. And then you also want a law enforcement on the Hill, the Capitol Hill police, to be able to focus on their job, which is different than the Supreme Court police's job. They work together, but they have a different client, if you will, where they're focused on protecting. So, yes, I mean, it is serious in Washington. You guys have seen the talk about the what's happening potentially in front of the White House. That's something they can also probably be more temporary, but that they're just nonstop threats. I think that's as far as I can go with communication I've had, but the threats do not stop. And out of just, you know, maybe it doesn't mean that they're all credible, but we've seen in the past there are people that will act or try to act against these justices.
13: Jordan, I think one of the other issues here, and this is something we're going to get on later in the broadcast, and I know you've got meetings you're about to head back out to. We're grateful you could hop in literally, and thanks to our team to get everything in our studio in D.C. turned on real quick, have Jordan in. But here's another issue, and this is what I see as the broader issue. These threats, I think, are the unfortunate symptoms of what is happening at a broader level in our country. We saw first in 2016 and then 2024, the way that the left said President Trump is an illegitimate president. So they delegitimize the executive. And what do we see? We see violent threats. We see people that feel like the only thing they can do is use violence to try and stop the executive. We saw then through the Supreme Court, illegitimate court, pack the court. You see that symptom again. You see them having these threats against the members of the court. Now what we're hearing, and we're going to get into this more, Jordan, the DSA, who has all these candidates that are now going to be in Congress because they've won in safe blue seats, their primaries, they're calling to abolish the Senate. And I know you are meeting with senators, but they think it's an illegitimate thing because of the very reason the founders created the Senate. The entire Senate, all 100 seats,
11: the idea
13: every state,
11: of it.
13: The concept of having equal representation from states based off not just a direct population representation like the House, they want to get rid of it. So obviously very difficult, if constitutional at all, to amend it out, but that's their goal. And I'm not as concerned about them getting rid of it on paper as much as the threat to the very people that you're having meetings with, because they're delegitimizing now the third branch of government in the legislative branch. Jordan, it's shocking and also dangerous.
21: I would love to know if Bernie Sanders is a self-hating socialist enough that he would support getting rid of his really, I think, the only job he's had, which is in politics as an elected official, maybe some part-time work as a professor when he was much younger. But it is rhetoric, right? It comes down to the idea of they've been demonized. The left was really, they took that mantle on. On the right, we would disagree with decisions by justices and by the Supreme Court, but we'd never made it personal or call these calls for violence and to make it difficult for the police to do their job of just trying to keep people safe. And so again, the whirlwind that we've heard, you know, with Senator Schumer, and I think it just reminds us all that the rhetoric that has been being used in Washington that is most dangerous emanates from the left. And as you said, Will, it's the radical left, and they are being normalized by becoming members of Congress in the House of Representatives. And so their rhetoric is becoming normalized. So I am glad to see Justice Kagan there as well, to make it clear to everyone that this is not some partisan move, while at the same time understanding that much of the rhetoric is coming out of the left, especially the rhetoric that takes it past just "I fundamentally disagree." And then, of course, this abolish the Senate. I mean, yes, the Constitution can be amended, but here's the thing. It's interesting for those socialists. What the Senate does is to make sure that states with smaller populations still have full representation in Congress, because they're not going to get that in the House. And so they've got to work together, the House and the Senate. But really, that's so that they are representing all of us equally.
11: All right. Well, thank you, Jordan, for joining us. I know you got a lot of work to do. We appreciate it. Phone lines are open, and happy birthday. 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Also, we are right smack in the middle of our ACLJ Liberty Drive. 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
11: Welcome back to Seculo. Phone lines are open. We have a lot of calls coming in. 1-800-684-3110. Of course, talking about the security and safety of the Supreme Court justices as they were testifying today to try to get the budget upped due to ongoing threats. And we can kind of trace back. I mean, look, Supreme Court justices in modern day have always been a little bit of celebrities. Obviously, in the 80s, the 90s, there was people that we all knew of. We knew their at least their names, their faces, but maybe they weren't as regularly a part of the mainstream media, or maybe they weren't targets of attacks. They were maybe targets within their own political parties, or if you watched CNN, if you watched the news, you knew about these people. The difference was, and a lot of it, you know, goes back to the Dobbs decision. We can flash back to even someone like Senator Schumer, who started to inflame the rhetoric. We know this has been an issue with the right and the left over the last decade or so, where it went beyond politics and started becoming very personal. And like Jordan said, if you live in a modern day, you live in a modern society where finding out where someone lives is not exactly the hardest thing in the world, especially when those people are public figures and Supreme Court justices. And you have Supreme Court justices like Amy Coney Barrett or Brett Kavanaugh or whoever it may be, who have come under real threats from people who are crazy, who have been inflamed by their political leaders. So let's flash back before we take this call. Let's flash back to Senator Schumer, you know, back when the Dobbs decision was leaked.
23: I want to tell you, Gorsuch, I want to tell you, Kavanaugh, you have released the whirlwind and you will pay the price. You won't know what hit you if you go forward with these awful decisions.
11: Again, threatening Supreme Court justices from our elected officials. We have some calls coming in about that. I want to go to Martin in North Carolina, who's an ACLJ champion and someone that gives on a monthly basis or automatically a membership, which is great. And I always like to give them, you know, first bite of the apple here. They're always able to get on the air quicker. Martin, go ahead.
24: Thank you, sir. I was glad that you all are at the helm and you hit on it. Jordan hit on it too. It's a two-phase thing that I'm going to touch on. Exactly what you just said. I'm a firm believer in freedom of speech, and I'm glad we have it. But like you just said, George, Logan, is that it becomes inflammatory. And I would really, I don't know how to do it, like to see some sort of way of holding these things in check. It's almost treasonous with that kind of rhetoric, with the leaks that are going on with the Dobbs decision, Schumer and Comey leaking, and even this last week and a half, 2 weeks, the leak that came through the news media about the assassination attack. There's got to be something to hold people accountable so that we can move on and do things decent and in order, as they say, and not have these inflaming arguments and rhetoric and things of that nature continue to fan the flames to do, like you said, the crazy people out there that are going to do stuff.
11: Martin, you can hear real, and I hate to say this, you can hear real fear in the voices of these Supreme Court justices who are out there testifying for Congress, asking for more money for have their security to be raised. Let's hear, this is Bite 2, let's hear from Amy Coney Barrett again, talking about something that's just happened to her in the last few weeks.
14: It's also been reported in the news that roughly 6 weeks ago, I was the victim of a swatting incident. At that point, one of my teenage sons opened the door to go out with friends and saw in our street, it was full of police cars, who had responded to a false report of gunshots and raised voices in my home. I was very, very grateful that I had Supreme Court police outside my home because they were able to stop and meet with and explain to the county police that it had been a false alarm, and so the police did not actually attempt to enter our home.
11: I understand that in many occasions, and this has happened directly, by the way, to people, again, sitting in this room, where you have people who feel justified in making your life miserable because they disagree with maybe your political point of view. Or maybe it's a little bit different because they're the ones who are, you know, they are deciding the law of the land here. And if you have political leaders saying, unleash the whirlwind, we are going to go after you, you're not going to know what's going to hit you. Yeah, Senator Schumer may be living in a old school mentality going, well, I don't mean physically, and that's not what I meant by there. But we don't live in that world anymore. We live in the world where every word is scrutinized, where everything is justified. And sadly, we have now seen that rhetoric raise up, not just to a Supreme Court justice, but we've seen it across the board, not even just for political opponents or people that are in the political sphere. Basically, if you're willing to have a voice, you have to be willing to take real security protocol because your life may be at risk.
13: Well, and once again, I think the positioning of this before the Congress today, it was Elena Kagan, an Obama appointee, yeah, and Justice Barrett, a Trump appointee. It was two different justices from two different eras. It also, Elena Kagan opened her remarks talking about the Senator Graham, who just passed away because of how he engaged with talking to someone that he didn't agree with. And that's one of the things he caught flack for, was he would interview, he was on the Judiciary Committee, actually was the chairman of the Judiciary Committee at the time of his passing, but he would get flack for voting for nominees that were judges Democratic from the other side. And she pointed out, she goes, it's rare these days. It used to be justices got 100 or 99 votes to sail through. What she was trying to point out is that, one, disarm the committee a little bit and say, hey, we're here. Obviously, it's a Republican-led committee at this time. And they were there for a specific reason. Now, people, there was one congressman from Wisconsin that was trying to make it about the shadow docket. They're asking for security, and they're obviously, they have their prerogative and they can do what they want with their time, especially when they don't get to speak to the justices very often. But trying to, in some ways, use the rhetoric that people have been using to delegitimize the court itself by saying you took a lot of things on the shadow docket, you made a lot of these decisions, to which Justice Barrett said, yeah, we're the court. If it comes before us during, when we're out of session and it's a stay grant request, we have to dispose of it. We have to do either grant or not. That's how that works. But they, even in their questioning, when they're talking about security for their families and themselves, there were Democrats trying to go after something that has been a Democrat talking point and a media talking point this entire year. I also, to Martin's point, the rhetoric of Chuck Schumer was very bad. But it's not only isolated to people on the left.
11: Well, of course not.
13: I mean, even the dehumanizing language that we see when people say demon rats or these cute names or they're all demons. That's a dehumanizing thing. Now, we may disagree with, and a lot of their policies may be anti-human or
11: it
13: evil.
11: It starts justifying.
13: The way that they are so pro-choice, those things. But it doesn't mean that you strip their humanity or them being created in the image of God from them and try to find a way to work towards a more perfect union.
11: When we get back, I want to actually play the bite that Justice Kagan spoke about Senator Graham, because again, maybe that little glimmer of hope that we can get back to that kind of place. And again, the fact that we're talking about who is uniting us, it feels like the most unlikely case, sadly, would have been the passing of Lindsey Graham, someone who was very controversial and very polarizing for a lot of people. But what you've been able to see is that it was old school Washington, D.C. in the way that he worked with people and actually could get things done. Maybe we need to get back to that. Speaking of getting things done, it is our Liberty Drive. Be a part of the ACLJ team today at aclj.org. 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We'll be back in just a minute. 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We'll be right back.
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11: First half hour flew by. Now we got the second half hour. Phone lines are open. Got a couple lines still open at 1-800-684-3110. Talking about right now, Supreme Court justices who are testifying. They're going to testify even a little bit later. In front of Congress today, talking about their own safety security, trying to get more security protocol put in place, their budget raised. At the same time, we also have sort of this inflamed rhetoric, including the push from the Democrat Socialists to abolish, remove, end the Senate. We're going to talk about that a little bit later on the show. But with that rhetoric that we know has gotten out of hand, I did want to open this half hour, and I said I was going to, with Supreme Court Justice Kagan, who opened her remarks. Again, they're going out there saying they need more budget. They need a bigger budget because here's the real issues they're dealing with. And I believe they're completely legitimate and they deserve it. That being said, she decided to open it with a tribute to Senator Graham. And I think, again, if we could get back to this place where you can have Elena Kagan, a very liberal justice of the United States Supreme Court, saying good things about a very Republican senator who has passed away, then maybe there is a path back to sanity. So let's hear from Supreme Court Justice Kagan from just a moment ago.
25: And I still more vividly remember the conversations that we had at my hearing itself. In the last day or so, many people have talked about how funny Senator Graham was. I think Al Franken said he was the funniest man in the Senate. But what I remember about that hearing was that somehow Senator Graham made me look funny, which is a harder thing entirely, by asking me what I had done on Christmas the following year. And I'll skip the back and forth, but many people said to me afterwards, that exchange with Senator Graham was the moment my confirmation was sealed.
11: Right. He brought humanity to it. Of course, that moment we may remember was when he asked what he was doing on Christmas. She responded with thinking it was some sort of political moment. He pushed back and said, no, I'm just asking what you did on Christmas. And she said, well, much like a lot of Jewish families, I was at a Chinese restaurant, got a big laugh, and again, brought us together as human beings. Can we get back there? Can shows like ours exist? And this is something that Will and I have discussed ad nauseum, where we won't say horrible names for people. We won't go after people personally. We'll talk about our disagreements. We'll discuss them with fire. We will discuss them with when we have issues. But can we exist in a world, my hope is that we can, where we can be successful, even as a broadcast, as a legal organization, without making it personal attacks? Where you can still have quote-unquote friends on the other side, where you can actually get things done. Oh, that'd be a big shocker. Can you actually get work done on Washington, D.C. and around the world when you actually are willing to work with other people, when you're willing to not dehumanize them? And by the way, I'm calling on this for the right and the left. I'm not calling this on one party or another. I'm calling this for all of humanity. Can we get back there? There's a glimmer of hope in that moment. But what do you think? Phone lines are open at 1-800-684-3110. Do you even want to listen to that? Or do you like our show, but you go, you know what? I prefer those other guys. Those other guys who will just say horrible things. Who maybe they're not even telling you the truth. They're just saying what you want to hear. They're just calling people names. And maybe that's what you want, because it gets you, you know, all jacked up and excited. But when you actually have a broadcast, you actually have an organization that's willing to tell you the truth, even if you don't want to hear it, are you willing to support a show like ours? Are you willing to support an organization like ours? That's a challenge to you, and I want to know. 1-800-684-3110. How can we get back there? 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So I encourage you right now, be a part of fighting back, but do it in the way the ACLJ does it, with respect. 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Still got a few open. 1-800-684-3110. 1-800-684-3110. And we'll be right back.
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11: Talked about discussing more was also Democrat Socialists calling for the end of the Senate. Well, I want to give a little brief background of what, when people hear that, they just think that's lunacy. What are we talking about here? And then we're going to take a call related to it.
13: That's right. And I want to be clear. I think this is a pattern now, because we've seen the way that those, the forces and the policies and the ideologies that are against the very core foundations of this country, which I think the Democrat Socialist of America, the party that is behind a lot of these candidates that are running as Democrats, that are behind AOC, that are behind the Bernie Sanders, I think that they are fundamentally at odds with our foundational documents and principles. And when you see the way that they went after the legitimacy of the presidency, and they have tried to knock that down. I mean, there's been an attack on the executive branch politically since the administrative state and Woodrow Wilson decided, we can't really allow people the freedom to have a lot of involvement in this. So we got to set up a way to keep the executive away from the president, even though he is the unitary executive. That's been ongoing. And what do you see? You see, when you delegitimize it to a point, there are crazy people that feel like they have to act, and they do it violently. And then what do you see? You see the attacks on the Supreme Court. It's illegitimate. The shadow docket. They're doing nefarious things. They're in Trump's pocket. Even though most people watching this show would disagree with that, because they're like, why won't they rule every single time the way we want them to?
11: Right.
13: But that, trying to delegitimize the court, the Dobbs decision was really the breaking point. And what do you see? Violence happening against not just the justices, but the entire judiciary all the way down. And now, what are they going after? They're trying to delegitimize the Senate, something that the founding fathers put in place so that there were a bicameral legislature. You had the ones that are directly proportionally representative to the population of the state, the House of Representatives. And then you have the equal representation branch, where each state gets two senators, no matter the size of the state. They are a check on each other for a reason. Here is what the chairman of the DSA has to say about their goals as the DSA, Bite 7.
0: We just don't see the point of the Senate. Historic

0: evolutionary genius system that our founding fathers came up with. The checks and balances, even within the branch of government, even within that bicameral legislature. There is a reason that they set these things forward, and there's a reason that these things have endured. It's because they keep a check on radical extremes, on the way the wind blows. The Senate is frustratingly hard to deal with sometimes because it serves as a check on the mob rule of the House, just getting to a simple majority. Even the filibuster itself was a practice of trying to keep in check the whims of the people as they are so fickle sometimes. But we do have a caller calling in, line three. Vicky wants to talk about this. You're on Seculo.
1: Hi, thanks for taking my call.
0: Yes, you're on the air.
1: I disagree with you about where the Senate is at right now. Back in 1913, they passed a constitutional law to make the senators be directly elected. They used to be appointed by the state legislatures and governors so that the best interests of the state were represented in the federal government. That doesn't happen anymore because they're elected directly. They're supported by their political parties and all the big money from corporations and big money PACs and whatnot. So, to be honest with you, the states are not fairly represented anymore as the founding fathers intended. And that took place when they changed the Constitution back in 1913. And I forget if it was voted upon in Congress or if there was a national election
0: It was a constitutional amendment, which that process requires. And I'm not sure how it was initiated, but if it was initiated in Congress, it took 2/3 majority to get it there. And then it had to be ratified by the number of states that it takes to ratify that. Vicky, also, if you watch this broadcast, this is probably not something you were expecting to hear about today, but also what makes our show a little bit more unique is talking about issues that really directly pertain to the foundations of this country. And what Vicky's referencing is that in the 17th Amendment, Article 1, Section 3 says that the senators are picked by the state legislatures. It was amended, as Vicky pointed out, that in 1913, the 17th Amendment was ratified. And the 17th Amendment says that instead of the state legislatures, that the senators are elected by the people. And so there was a change. Now, in none of our lifetimes have we ever had a Senate that was directly elected by the legislatures instead of the people. Here is, and this is where you can have debate or disagreement and it not turn into ad hominem attacks and things like that, like you see on many places. Vicky's point is that even the founders, by not making them directly represented, was trying to keep it out of it being even more so a check on the direct representation of the people. Now, I think that there's a lot of ways you could look at this. I think in the Reconstruction era and post-Civil War, the authority of the states did diminish quite a bit. So I think that's a little bit of that follows from that, where there was more central authority in the federal government. So that, I think, is one of those consequences of Reconstruction and the Civil War. Whether or not you can litigate that publicly as much as you want, that is a natural outflow of that. As well as, I think the way that the state legislatures are constructed even today are very much in line in some ways with how the parties are. Like, the state legislatures are typically pretty in line with how they are nationally voting in those states. So I think that is a point that you could get into extreme nuance on. But I think the difference is you can debate on whether or not you think the 17th Amendment was good versus the way it was in Article 1. The difference is there's still a Senate. And it's still a check on the House of Representatives. It is not completely abolished to let the House of Representatives have free reign in legislating in this country. And I think that is something that you would see dire consequences and just an inability for this country to even function if it were turned into that type of thing. And that's what all of these members of Congress are running on. That is their platform.
2: I'm here too.
0: It gets me fired up.
2: Just letting you know.
0: I don't know. Do you have thoughts on the 17th Amendment versus the way it was in Article 1, Section 3? I didn't until about 10 minutes ago.
2: I know. I haven't done my research. I'll be honest. I lost somewhere in that whole.

0: whole thing. I thought it was very interesting, but I have no comment. Phone lines are open at 1-800-684-3110. I want to take Margaret, who's calling in New York on line 4. That's something I can at least chime in on. Margaret, go ahead.
1: Yes, hi. I just wanted to comment that with everyone getting along, it starts with our president. I voted for Donald Trump 3 times. I'm conservative Republican. But to hear him calling the Democrats, that rhetoric just goes down the line to everyone.
0: I don't disagree with you. I think that this has been an ongoing issue that a lot of people have had to come up with rationalizations for their support of President Trump. Going, you know what, I support a lot of the policies that he says, but I don't like the way he speaks. I think that there's a huge portion of the country that says that. And there's a huge portion of the country, I'll be honest with you, Margaret, that says that, but secretly behind the scenes, they love it. And I think that's sort of the issue that we have. He fired up a base that had felt like they were underrepresented, and I understand that. But there are consequences to those actions. I'm not saying, though, President Trump is alone in this. We've obviously seen it on both sides, and it feels like the violence that gets spurred comes more from one side, if we're just being honest. You know, there are issues, obviously, with people who have been inflamed by President Trump. Certainly, we can historically go back and look at that. But when it comes to things like this, like the violence that is being thrown against Supreme Court justices, or some of the activists that have been speaking out, or with the Charlie Kirk situation, that all feels like it's headed from one side.
2: Well, and I think once again, what we see even on the conservative side is when we've gotten away from policy discussions and policy debates and policy arguments, even passionate arguments, into just ad hominem attacks, because a lot of times people can't actually debate the position or the policy. So they just make ad hominem attacks. They just go after the people making an argument different than them personally. And you're seeing that spread throughout the conservative world as well. And you're seeing that through the conservative media ecosystem, where it is just entire shows based off of going after people, not policy. And what does that do? It goes back to that fact where people then lose faith in the system because they think every person is inherently evil, and then you can't ever get anything done.
0: And I'll be honest, I put that challenge out there and it's suspiciously silent. I see a lot of the comments come in. A lot of you did not even respond to that. Let me know what you think. 1-800-684-3110. We'll be right back. Last segment, taking all your calls.
3: We've witnessed monumental legal victories from defending the 14th Amendment and protecting our sacred American right to vote, the overturning of Roe versus Wade, and standing up for the religious liberty of our kids and seniors. But even with the many historic wins we've achieved, the battle is far from over. The attacks on our constitutionally protected rights persist. Countless unborn babies remain in jeopardy. And across the globe, innocent Christians are being targeted and killed across this country and around the world. 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
0: Last segment of the day. Be a part of the show. Last chance to call in 1-800-684-3110. If you're on hold, we'll do our best to get to as many of you as possible. If you're on hold for a while, we will certainly get to you. 1-800-684-3110. We're obviously looking at the comments, and Will had a comment he wanted to respond to.
2: Right. And this, I think, goes back to what we were talking about, the ad hominem attacks, going after people rather than policy or even legal opinions in this case. And this is an individual on YouTube said, Justice Barrett's judgment is impaired due to these threats. She just needs to step down. Family comes first before a job. Now, one of the great burdens of liking conservative jurisprudence and legal philosophy is that people think for themselves, not for how the party tells them to think. And so what you end up getting with conservative justices is opinions you don't agree with that in a partisan way necessarily. Here's what I would challenge anyone who has ever said that Justice Barrett's judgment is impaired due to the threats. Have you read, personally read, not what you read about or read what someone told you or heard what someone told you? Have you read opinions authored by her or signed on to by her? Because you can't read them and think that she's making it up or her judgment's impaired. She's writing a judgment that is normally very rational, thought through, and you may still disagree with the outcome. But you can't say that this is not a very serious person that sits on the Supreme Court of the United States. And when I see that, it frustrates me to a deep level, because I think that even the let's take the birthright citizenship case that was authored by the Chief Justice, I would wager most of the people criticizing it in the wake of it did. Now, everybody can be like, I did. Okay, that's fine. Most of the people that criticized it and said it's the end of the Republic, because I saw all those comments that day. I was here by myself saying the end of the Republic.
0: Why are you throwing shade at me, Will?
2: Well, you weren't here. You didn't have to read the comments. I was giving you a pass. Okay. Have not read the opinion. I did. I know people very close that work with me that had not read the opinion. And I'm looking at you, Tim. When we look at this and you see even the Chief Justice, it's rooted in history. It's rooted in law. It's not what you think. You may disagree with it, but it's nothing that day changed or was made up or conjured up in a way that is like their judgment's impaired. They're being blackmailed. That's what you read in conservative media. It's disgusting.
0: You know what, Will? I think we inflamed a lot of comments because a lot of people are saying all the words we thought we said maybe we shouldn't be saying. I think you're proving our point here. I want to take some calls right now because a lot of you are calling in, and some of you have been hold for a while. We only got 6 minutes left. Let's go to D in California, line two. Go ahead, D.
5: Yeah, I had several comments regarding, like, it's concerning that with this threat to our Supreme Court justices as well as the actual attempt on one. And I, especially Amy Panabera, you know, she's got a young family. Yep. And I think they're crossing a line when they show up at her home threatening and all that. And also, even though I don't agree with Robert F. K. Jr. when he was running for president, with his family history, if anybody deserves Secret Service protection, he did. And yet they denied him that. Yep. So.
0: Well, thank you for calling. I appreciate that. I think a lot of people do feel that way and feel that, you know, even if you disagree with the politics of this, you see a conservative justice, you see a liberal justice out there saying that this is their time to really hopefully up that. We do need to protect them. We need to protect a lot of people, by the way. We got to lower the rhetoric to even start there. But yeah, I agree with you, D. Let's continue on. Let's pop over to Sean, who's calling in Florida, who's an ACLJ champion. Sean, go ahead.
6: Hey, guys. Thanks for what you do. Mine's just a quick question. Is there a law or something that states that we have to know who votes for what? Like, I think this would be a lot easier and a lot less controversial if people just did like a blind vote and we weren't always having to judge one person or another based on our own personal views.
0: Yeah, Sean, I do think that would become an issue when you're talking about election and re-election, because then you're talking about how do you know who you're supporting here.
2: Yeah, and to some degree also they are voting for you. Yeah. They are your representative. We've gotten away from
0: what he's
2: that.
0: Saying.
2: Yeah, but at that point, though, if you don't know how they are voting, right, how do you right. keep that person in check? Because they are accountable to you.
0: Yeah.
2: And yes, I understand the sentiment, and you're not wrong. Yes, it would be a lot better if there was nothing for people to report on or attack ads to run. Be like, look at this guy voted this way, this way. But at the same time, it does kind of defeat the purpose of them representing you, because you as a voter are who they are accountable to.
0: All right. Thanks, Sean, though, for calling. We appreciate it. I appreciate you being an ACLJ champion. Right now, if you become a champion, your first donation is doubled. So go ahead and opt in to be an ACLJ champion. That's a monthly supporter. Let's go to Doug in Colorado watching on YouTube. Doug, go ahead.
7: Yeah, guys. I'll preface it with this. Two words, original intent. I'm sorry, Amy Comey Barrett did not come down. I read it, and it doesn't come down on original intent. But I want to say this on the First Amendment rights. We definitely, I mean, I would never even fathom going to a Supreme Court justice's home and protesting. But we as citizens, we have to watch this slippery slope. Where does it come into where, if we're not using threatening language, but we're being very inflammatory, or do we have to worry about our own safety as citizens because we're using our First Amendment rights?
0: Look, I think that someone called in said that maybe we should be going after Schumer, and that does, we said we don't really agree with it legally, and we don't agree with that necessarily, but we do say, look, but what, there are consequences here, we need to do better as human beings. That doesn't mean necessarily we need to legislate that or criminally go after somebody. And I look, Doug, that's a concern. You're kind of person saying, look, I would never go in front of a Supreme Court justice. I'm not concerned with you. I'm concerned with the people that do. Not that just disagree with someone's politics or disagree with their decision. The people who are taking what they feel like, they feel justified in creating violence. But I appreciate you calling. Let's try to get a couple more calls in before we wrap up. Let's go to Rich in New York. Rich, go ahead. Will's favorite topic.
8: Yeah, I didn't give my location. I was wondering how he knew. But anyway, I would like to affirm what that lady said about the original intent of the Senate. But for different reasons, the Senate no longer is a check on expansive national power, in my view, and it's no longer a check for the states against that. And on executive power, and because you know the influence that the president now has over the Senate and who serves there, if they were appointed by the legislatures, they would have some sort of insulation, and they would be responding directly to their state's needs. Plus, because they confirm the justices on the courts, I would hazard to guess that an analysis would show that federal power has accumulated because there are no senators appointed by the states to challenge the nominees about states' rights. And so I think we ought to go back. I think the founders were correct, and this progressive, the 17th Amendment was a progressive thing.
0: Rich, I am only cutting you off because we have 1 minute left in the show. Hey, April, unfortunately, I'm not going to be able to get to you today. I appreciate her advice. Her comment was more she likes President Trump because he's authentic. He speaks his mind. He says those kind of things. Look, clearly that resonated with a very large portion of the world, so, or the country. So trust me, I don't disagree or find that to be shocking. A lot of people feel that way. But I appreciate you, April, for calling. Unfortunately, we're just not able to get to you. That's going to wrap up the show today. Will, you got anything to say about the 17th Amendment?
2: I would just say what I agree with both those callers are is that we don't need to abolish the Senate. Let's start there, and then we can deal with other issues as well.
0: All right, we'll be back tomorrow. 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
13: News this hour from Town Hall. I'm Jason Walker. There are growing concerns about our aging lawmakers in the nation's capital. More from correspondent Laura Winters.
14: The sudden death of South Carolina Senator Lindsey Graham is renewing focus on the country's aging lawmakers. Graham had just turned 71 just 2 days before he passed away. The senator appeared to be in good health and had played golf with President Trump and former South Carolina Congressman Trey Gowdy just days before he left for a trip to Ukraine. Meanwhile, Republican Senator Mitch McConnell, who is 84, was rushed to the hospital back on June 14th. McConnell says he fell at home and has been suffering from a mild case of pneumonia. He released a photo of himself and his wife. And President Trump, now 80, is the oldest person ever elected president. He was 78 at the time. Laura Winters reporting.
13: Questions being raised about New York City's handling of a major Navy celebration.
15: New York City Mayor Zohra Mamdani is being accused of undermining events surrounding the largest U.S. Navy parade in decades. Allegations include permit problems, crowd misdirection, and ferry disruptions that limited public access. The controversy is also fueling accusations of a broader challenge to federal authority, including alleged shadow diplomacy with Iran. Willie Nelson, The White House.
13: 12 states now suing to block Paramount's takeover of Warner Brothers Discovery. More on that story from reporter Bernie Bennett.
16: They argued in a lawsuit Monday that the $81 billion merger would, quote, extinguish competition in Hollywood and lead to fewer choices for consumers across the U.S. The Office of California's Attorney General is leading the coalition. It alleges that the proposed merger would lead to higher prices, lower quality, and less content for movies and the television landscape. Paramount maintains that merging with Warner would be good for competition. The company says it will vigorously defend the transaction. Bernie Bennett reporting.
13: And we have more on these stories at townhall.com.
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32: I feel like I'm going to get dragged into the debate about daylight savings time, and all I am is annoyed by it all. I'm just furious. You don't want to know why I'm furious? How is it that Congress can manage to repeal daylight savings time, but they can't quite figure out a way to get the Save America Act passed? Wow. I don't even know, and I'm like sort of oblivious to what the actual debate is. I guess it's going to be, if this goes through and they make daylight savings time permanent, which will in effect become the one clock we follow, it's going to be, I guess, darker in the morning but lighter in the evening. I don't know. I mean, look, I just get furious at why our elected representatives can't get their act together and fulfill the priorities that are demanded by the American people. The whole future of the republic is at stake. I mean, they're actually, Democrats are going around saying if the Save America Act is passed, tens of millions of people will be removed from the voter rolls. They're admitting it. They know what the Save America Act does. It guarantees that only American citizens get to vote in American elections. If you think that's wrong, you're nuts. If you oppose the concept of being able to show that you are who you say you are when you cast a ballot and you got to be an American citizen to vote, you think that's a bad idea? You're a lunatic. But here we go. Evidently, the president promised to get rid of daylight savings time. Now they're apparently going to make daylight savings time permanent, which means no more spring forward, fall behind. Okay, all right. Anybody really care about that? Is that important to you? And it does make sense to me. I've seen the counter argument. They ought to make standard time the 1 clock that we all follow, not daylight savings time, because daylight savings time is going to ensure that a bunch of kids have to go to school in the pitch black. If I'm reading this right, if I'm seeing the online chatter or interpreting it correctly, we tried this once before. Some kids got killed because they got hit while waiting for a school bus and it was dark out. So then they repealed it. And you're going to have to forgive me. I don't even get why this is even important. Is it important? It's kind of annoying to change your clock twice a year. Do you care? Can I ask you that? Is this important? And if so, tell me why. 800-655-MIKE. 10 minutes past the hour. It's Tuesday of what is, I'm sure, going to be a very busy breaking news week. We're glad you're right here with us on the Mike Gallagher Show in the Relief Factor Studios. I always want to be attuned to what's important to you. 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
1: Holy cow. Here's a text message from Kentucky, Louisville, that I want to share with you because it so illustrates the perilous time we're living in about whether or not it's important to support Republicans right now. Real important text. I'm glad I got it because I want a chance to respond. I also want a chance every day to get to have the opportunity to tell you about your Medicare. 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She lost her husband. Her income was cut in half unexpectedly. And then at the same time, her insurance company hit her with a big increase in premiums. 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She heard me tell you about Chapter. 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They have every option available at their fingertips. Again, don't spend one penny more than you have to for Medicare. And it's complicated. 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It's 25 Medicare today. Let me read this text. I hear this once in a while, and it just, I'm not even mad about it. I get passionate, and I'm happy to answer what Louisville just wrote. He said, This is why I don't entirely agree with you getting upset at Republicans for not wanting to vote. Our elected representatives don't do what we elected them to do. So why should people be excited about voting for Republicans? Republicans suck. This is coming from a man who has voted in every election since age 18. But I don't get excited about voting for deadbeat Republicans who refuse to do what we elected them to do. Well, here's what you ought to get excited about, Louisville. So far in the month of July, Democrats have supported and sided with a Nazi candidate in Maine who sexually assaulted multiple women, a child rapist in Minnesota who was being threatened with deportation. And that's a true story. Wait till you get a load of Tim Walz and what he pulled with a convicted child rapist. And they're defending the guy this week in Biddeford, Maine, who an eyewitness said tried to murder federal agents with his vehicle. That's who the Democrats side with. You better get excited about what the Democrats are doing to America. I know the Republicans aren't perfect, and I know the Republicans are capable of letting us down. The alternative, Louisville, in case you haven't noticed it, is communism and anarchy and destruction. So stay home and howl at the moon and complain about the Republicans and let these lunatics run the asylum. Let the inmates take over the asylum. Let the party of death and violence and despair and destruction govern you, even in Louisville, Kentucky. You don't get it? You need me to explain to you what the alternative is to the Democrats? You need me to point out that you've got a political party represented by a Minnesota governor who could have been a heartbeat away from the presidency, who didn't want to deport a convicted, admitted child rapist, so he pardoned him in order to try to save him from being deported. Now, when I heard this story coming out of Minnesota, I thought, there's no way. There's no way Tim Walz is this evil. That's impossible. He can't be that kind of a demon, that he's more concerned about a Minnesota resident being deported than he is holding a child rapist accountable for his crimes. I looked into it. I researched it. I'm not leaving anything out. I'm not leaving anything out. Here's Tim Walz admitting this illegal immigrant child rapist, a man convicted and who admitted to raping and harming a 10-year-old child. Tim Walz was so appalled at the idea of having this guy be deported that they gave him a pardon at Tim Walz's direction in order to prevent the deportation. Don't believe me? Here he is.
0: In this case, I would state this, that I can find no reason how Minnesota will be safer or better if Mr. Vang is deported to a country he has not been to since he was a child.
1: It takes my breath away. Yasmin, will you play this again one more time? I'm talking about a guy, a Laotian illegal immigrant named Tao Lu Vang. He was convicted of raping a 10-year-old child repeatedly. Apparently admitted it. It's confirmed. There's no doubt that this guy's a child rapist. And they were going to deport him. He's an illegal. He's a child rapist. The governor steps in with his pardons board and pardons the guy in order to avoid him being deported. And again, I'll give you the governor. We'll play it one more time in case you think you're having a stroke or you're hallucinating. He actually said this.
0: In this case, I would state this, that I can find no reason how Minnesota will be safer or better if Mr. Vang is deported to a country he has not been to since he was a child.
1: Minnesota won't be safer to get rid of a convicted child rapist? Tell me more. What in the heck am I missing here? So, hey, Louisville, you go with the flow. You sit on the couch and you stay home because you're frustrated with the Democrats, and you let the Tim Walzes take over Louisville, Kentucky. I want to know how you're going to feel in Kentucky. And look, you're not that far from this stuff, Andy Beshear and the Democrats and bluer Kentucky. You go ahead and stay home so that side can win. My gosh. All right, let's take some quick calls on the daylight savings drama. We'll start with Angela, Erie, Pennsylvania. Hello, Angela. How you doing?
2: I'm doing well. How are you?
1: I'm great. I'm just fired up today. Just feeling it. How about you?
2: Same. There's a lot of things going on.
1: You bet. What's your take on this daylight savings thing that is apparently going to be made permanent?
2: Actually, for me, I'm sure other people, it affects me a lot, even though it's an hour. It just throws me off quickly.
1: Yeah.
2: And it is nice to see the sun at some point in the day when you're working. So that's mostly all.
1: Well, you'll see. We got a bad connection here, but you do see the sun at some point during the day. I mean, it's not like we're in a cave. We're not like in, what is it? Is it somewhere in Alaska where it's never daylight? I think that's where it is. Isn't it somewhere there where you just 24/7? There's a time of the year where it's dark 24/7. That would be rough. That would be rough. Here's Scott, Ithaca, New York. Hey, Scott, welcome back. How are you?
3: Oh, great, Mike. Great to talk to you. Thanks for taking my call. Hey, we got to take the wins where we can get them as Republicans. And daylight savings time being made permanent is good with me.
1: I mean, but why? What you just didn't like the aggravation of changing the clock twice a year? How does it improve your life?
3: Okay, two things. One, I don't like looking out my window at work and seeing it get dark at 4 o'clock in the afternoon. Two, okay. My wife doesn't like driving home in the dark. You know, getting older, harder to see.
1: I got you. Well, I get it, I guess. I mean, it's just not something I can get too agitated about. What I am agitated about is the failure to get the Save America Act passed. I guess John Thune is in favor of making daylight savings permanent, but he doesn't want to get the Save America Act passed. That's all I can come up with. But hey, Minnesota, you got to help me. You got to tell me about this story. I am actually hoping I'm missing something. There has to be an element of this story of the Laotian illegal from Minnesota that I'm missing. There has to be some aspect of this story that I'm not aware of. I looked, I've researched, I've made some calls. It apparently is exactly the way it has been presented in the media. Not much of the mainstream media. They don't want to touch a story like this. But if you're more familiar with this case than I am, I want you to call this show and explain to me, is it true that the governor of Minnesota, the one-time vice presidential candidate of the United States of America, was so appalled at the prospect of an illegal in his state being deported after being convicted of child rape that he stepped in and pardoned the guy as an effort to block him from being deported? Is that story true? Please call me and tell me if I'm missing anything. I actually hope I am. There's got to be more to this story. I just can't find it. 800-655-MIKE. 800-655-6453. I hope you join us. We'll put your voice front and center. Maybe you'll be calling me on a Pure Talk phone. 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I'm on it. 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
16: With SRN News, I'm Jason Walker. Trump administration telling ICE to suspend most vehicle stops. That after two deadly shootings in a little over 1 week. The suspension is not absolute, and there is room for exceptions when executing a criminal warrant or working with partner agencies. On Capitol Hill, the House approving a measure that would make daylight saving time permanent. Proponents argue the bill will provide more daylight during the times that Americans are most active. That bill now goes to the Senate, where passage there is uncertain. A bipartisan group of lawmakers introducing a bill championed by Lindsey Graham that would impose sanctions on top Russian figures. It would also pose heavy tariffs on the biggest buyers of Russian oil. This is SRN News.
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0: Gallagher.
1: 26 minutes before the hour, we have a lot going on today in Washington, D.C. Lindsey Graham's sister is going to be sworn in. The left, of course, is freaking out. But then again, they freak out about everything that Republicans try to do. Watching, of course, some of the unhinged reactions to Senator Graham's death is par for the course, I suppose. Saw a great column, I think it was Matt Vespa, maybe it was Derek Hunter over at Town Hall, I'm going to pull it at some point, who said, because the ladies of The View were sort of dunking on Lindsey Graham, and the writer who hates the people on The View has a lot of, you know, critical things to say about them, pointed out, how will Americans react when they die? Nobody's going to gloat. Nobody's going to make fun of their deaths. No decent person does that. No decent person. Joy Behar is in her 80s. Her day is coming soon. Any of us in our 80s, we will be close to the day that we pass away. When Joy Behar dies, despite all the horrific, despicable things she may have said about us politically, our side, and Trump and MAGA, you think anybody's going to say, oh, good riddance, and I'm glad she's dead, and blah, blah, blah. Who does that? Decent people don't do that. Normal people, it's crazy to see the celebrations over Charlie Kirk's assassination. The joyful, triumphant, you know, exuberance over Lindsey Graham's unexpected passing. Cheering on somebody's death because you're their political opponent is a rotten, evil, nasty thing to do. Period. So, anyhow, let's dive into this. I am curious here. I've got jammed lines, a lot of text messages. Mike, you're not missing anything out. You're absolutely right. Convicted rapist. They were going to deport him. Waltz was so worried about his deportation that he attempted to pardon him. By the way, I have left out the happy ending to the story. They kicked his you-know-what out of the country anyway. He was deported because, after all, this is a different administration. This isn't the Kamala Harris administration. And the guy was deported because, of course, Minnesota is safer without a child rapist. But Tim Waltz said, I don't know how we could be safer in our state by deporting this man. Now, Rob says there is something apparently he thinks I'm missing from the story, which is probably kind of good. He's in St. Paul, Minnesota. Hey, Rob, welcome to the show. How are you?
2: Hey, yeah. It's actually not me. I'm conservative, but I mentioned it to my wife, and she reads the St. Paul Pioneer Press. She said that he had showed remorse, and that he got a letter from the victim, or, you know, the victim said that they should be lenient on him, and also that he did his time now. So I tried to research a little bit, looking into the only thing I could find out, because there's not much information, is that he got to know the girl through a friend. So it's probably a friend's daughter, and this happened like 20 years ago. I don't know how much time he got when he was sentenced, but I know he was ordered deported, and he never left.
1: Right, and so everything you've just said, there's not one sentence you said that justifies keeping him here. He's an illegal, right? He was ordered to be deported. He wouldn't be deported. He wouldn't leave. He's a child rapist, convicted. So nothing you said, and I know you're not, I don't think you're arguing with me because you said, you know, you're conservative. I assume you agree with me that it is idiotic to say that Minnesota won't be safer to deport an illegal child rapist, correct?
2: Correct. No, yeah, he should go. But the other thing she said was that he's never been to Laos or wherever they're sending him to.
1: Oh, well, don't send him there then if he's never been there, for crying out loud. Keep him there in Minnesota. We don't want him to be uncomfortable in his surroundings, for crying out loud, if he's never been there before. And that's exactly what Waltz was saying. As if this is normal. I honestly feel like I'm in a fever dream right now. This man is not the caller. The Waltz is actually arguing, I see nothing about deporting the child rapist that would make Minnesota safer. Because after all, the cardinal sin here is that it's expected that an illegal will be deported. They are so infatuated with illegal immigrants that it blows the mind. I saw a video today of some crying lunatic on social media about the guy that got shot by the ICE officers in Biddeford, Maine. If you follow this story, oh, they're falling apart. They are crying. They're stomping around. They're furious. ICE has to be abolished. Well, I hate to break it to you. If you're trying to, here we go again, you try to run over law enforcement with your car, you're probably going to get shot. No other way around that. I got an idea. How about you don't try to run over a law enforcement officer with your car? And then you will live. Man, oh man. Again, it's the Gallagher axiom, the Gallagher mandate, the Gallagher cardinal rule. These people are nuts. They're stone cold lunatics. Tim Waltz is a lunatic. Bernie in Pittsburgh, Pennsylvania. Hey, Bernie, welcome back.
0: Hey, Mike. Yeah, on that, that's

0: I mean, the story gets crazier and crazier every time we talk about it. Because first of all, I don't know, I don't really have any friends from Thailand. I'm sure we have some Thai members of the audience. Can you call us and tell us if it's accepted in Thailand to have sex with a 10-year-old girl? Can you call us and tell us if that's culturally acceptable? You think maybe that's what this goofball Tim Walz is thinking? Well, and he said that in Thailand, it's normal. So here in Minnesota, why should we punish him and kick him out? Oh my gosh. You know who we ought to deport is Tim Walz. The guy was the vice presidential running mate to Kamala Harris. Who's coming back? She's apparently, you know, they got her polling ahead of J.D. Vance and Marco Rubio. Now, I'm not sure I believe that, but that's what they're saying. You think she'll pick him again? Think she'll go back to the well? It all worked out so well for her the first time. Why not repeat? Golly, 18 minutes before the hour. One open line, 800-655-MIKE. 800-655-6453. I honestly can't get over this story. Yasmin, let's do it one more time. Play that clip a final time. Remember, convicted of raping a child, admitted to raping a child, was facing deportation, wouldn't go, he was about to be deported, Walz and the pardon board step in and grant the guy a pardon so that he won't be deported.
1: In this case, I would state this, that I can find no reason how Minnesota will be safer or better if Mr. Vang is deported to a country he has not been to since he was a child.
0: I see no reason how Minnesota could be safer or better if we had an illegal immigrant who's a convicted child rapist removed. We can't deport a convicted illegal immigrant child rapist because we won't be any safer or better because of it. Because after all, we'd be deporting him to a place where he's never been before. Oh my gosh. Oh my gosh. And by the way, I say Thailand, Laos. Look, if the culture says it's okay to have sex with 10-year-olds, that ain't our culture. Okay? That's not American culture. It's not okay to have sex with a 10-year-old girl. That's not having sex. That's called rape. A 10-year-old child can't consent. Like, I have to tell you any of this? Oh my gosh. Let me just take a breather here and cleanse the palate with some really good news. We're in the middle of our Food for the Poor campaign, where we do reach out through this Christian ministry, Food for the Poor, and try to assist those in need. And Venezuela has been ravaged by these earthquakes. There are thousands of people living in the streets. And ever so often, we get these great donations. We're a little behind the eight ball right now. We've got a long way to go to get to our goal of $46,000. I'm confident you'll do it. We got a little bit of a late start. We're sorry, but hey, I trust that you're going to step up, because $25, $50, $100 will rush medical supplies, meals, essential items to these poor people who have lost so much. And yesterday I learned of Marie in Orlando, Florida, who stepped up and donated $1,000 to our Food for the Poor campaign. Marie, from the bottom of my heart, thank you so much for taking good care of humanity. There's still time. We've got a couple of weeks to go. 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It's tax deductible. This is a Christian ministry that you will love. A whole lot of people who make an initial donation to Food for the Poor are comfortable staying with them forever, because they are doing God's work. This is a Christian ministry bringing medical supplies and food and water, and they're saving lives all over the planet. This is the organization that built a house in honor of my late wife, Denise. There's a Denise Gallagher home in Jamaica. So this place has a very special place in my heart. If you

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1: In the War of 1812, our nation fought and won America's religious freedom. Today, that constitutional right is being assaulted once more from within.
2: Religious liberty and rights in general were under attack. We all of a sudden became the enemy.
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1: Got a very cynical text message from somebody in Los Angeles that we're always talking about assimilation. Well, if it's true that in the Laotian culture you can have sex with 10-year-olds, I guess he assimilated. No, no, no, no, no, no, no. That's not what assimilation means. Oh, boy. What a time to be alive. And we got to get into the Biddeford, Maine case. You've been following that one at all? It's so funny how the Democrats are in hysterics over a guy who apparently tried to run over an ICE officer with his car. He got shot and killed. Have you seen the pictures of the crime scene? Or the, you know, I guess the would be considered a crime scene, even though there probably wasn't a crime committed. These agents are always getting exonerated because they are in fear for their life. Do you see the picture of the bullets in the front of the car? In the windshield, the front windshield. If they just came along and shot him randomly, wouldn't the bullets be on the side of the car or the back of the car? How could the bullets be in the front windshield if the guy was honestly not aiming his car at those agents? How's that happen? You heard about the eyewitness? Boy, I hope they have this kid in the witness protection program. This kid in Biddeford, Maine. You know they'll go right after this kid big time. Big, big time. An eyewitness who said that the guy that was killed in Biddeford, Maine this week was absolutely intentionally trying to run over an ICE officer with his vehicle. Here he is.
2: I would say 7:15. I was driving through the intersection at Hill Street and Pool Street, and as I was approaching, you could see flashing blue lights, and then as I got closer, they were unmarked, so I assumed they were ICE, and then you could see them with their green vests and stuff, and it said police, ICE, and so as I actually was going through the intersection, I heard yelling. So I know I'm supposed to be paying attention, but I heard yelling off to my... So I looked, and I was watching, and the ICE agent was yelling and drew his weapon, and he kept yelling and yelling and warning the person driving, which is when the car was put into drive and was trying to hit the ICE officer, and he fired, I would say, probably 4 shots at him. And then by that time, I was also through, you know, the intersection, so I just heard the popping. But I did see him draw his gun at the windshield. And then the car, you could see the car in the back, like rolling down the street afterwards.
1: How about that? Tried to intentionally run over the ICE officer. 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Coming up, as expected, Democrats are freaking out over Lindsey Graham's sister, Darlene, taking over the Senate seat on an interim basis. We'll break that all down for you. 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
9: News this hour from Town Hall. I'm Jason Walker. The sister of late South Carolina Senator Lindsey Graham, sworn in Tuesday to fill his seat 3 days following his death. Darlene Graham will fill the remaining 6 months of the term. On Capitol Hill Tuesday, a pair of Supreme Court justices telling lawmakers that a sharp increase in threats targeting judges is encroaching on their personal and family lives. Testifying before a House Appropriations Subcommittee, they say judges and lawmakers alike are facing more and more threats.
10: And those statistics sound abstract, but being on the receiving end of them is not. So I thought I would just share a little bit about how the threats have affected me and my family personally. They have required me to, or my children, to think about and see things that children should not have to see or think about. One example is when threats to my life were particularly intense a few years ago, around the time of the Dobbs leak.
9: That is Justice Amy Coney Barrett. Now, Justice Kagan says if things are getting critical.
11: The Capitol Police Chief recently testified that threats against Congress are up 50% this year. The Supreme Court police expect a smaller but still very substantial 38% annual increase in threats this year, which follows a 25% increase last year. For some of us, those threats have come very close, and all of us live with the knowledge that they may again materialize.
9: On Capitol Hill, the House approving a measure that would make daylight saving time permanent. Proponents say the bill would provide more daylight during the times when many people are still active. Measure now goes to the Senate, but passage there remains uncertain. American League winning baseball's All-Star game Tuesday night in Philadelphia, defeating the National League 4-0. More on these stories, townhall.com.
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7: Some breaking news as we enter the studio for a Tuesday. Inflation has recorded its biggest one-month decline since April of 2020. June's consumer price index fell to 0.4%. From the previous month, the annual inflation rate eased to 3.5%. This is obviously some good news, as it appears that the inflation number is coming down, better than going in the other direction. Yesterday, Lindsey Graham's sister greeted the public for the first time, and I can only just imagine what she's going through personally after the death of her beloved big brother, Lindsey. It's quite a story. Their parents died when they were both young. He vowed to take care of her. He raised her, taught her how to ride a bike, drive a car. As she put it, he was father, mother, brother, all rolled into one. They came from humble beginnings in South Carolina. Now she will be the interim senator from South Carolina, a practice, incidentally, that has been repeated over and over again in our nation's history. She's an interim placeholder for the next 5 months. That's all it is. Now there's a scramble, and South Carolina is going to move quite judiciously to have a primary and an eventual candidate who will be challenged by this pediatrician, Democrat. What's her name? I think it's Debbie Downer. I forget her name. I think it might be Debbie Downer. She's the Democrat challenger to the U.S. Senate seat that was held by Senator Lindsey Graham. A lot of people were very emotional as they saw Darlene Graham Nordone, Lindsey's sister, accept the invitation from the governor, Henry McMaster, to take over her brother's seat for the final five and a half months or so. And I couldn't help but see the staff standing behind them on the podium, tearful. It was Lindsey's staff, and they loved him. They adored him. The details of his fatal moments on Earth are so heartbreaking. He called one of his staffers, as was initially reported. Tommy Tuberville confirmed this. Tommy Tuberville said that his former scheduler was now Lindsey's scheduler, and a scheduler is just that, somebody who, you know, puts together the senator's schedule and helps him stay organized. And for some reason, he called her when he was experiencing severe chest pains. And she said, "Did you call 911? And he said, "No, that's why I'm calling you." So then she had to call 911. And that's so interesting to me. It's peculiar. I don't know why you'd call your staffer if you're having a medical emergency, but maybe that's, he had her on speed dial, who knows? But she called, and by the time they broke down the door, I guess it had been too late. Here was the senator's sister yesterday, Darlene Graham Nordone, speaking about serving as South Carolina's interim senator.
14: "Next, I want to thank the governor for selecting me to serve the remainder of Lindsey's term. It is such an honor. Lindsey has always been there for me, and now I will be there for him. My brother was the most amazing person out outstanding leader and just a genuinely good man. He was kind and considerate and loved by his family dearly. As I think everyone would agree, Lindsay worked harder than anyone. He worked nonstop to make our state, country, and world better. He loved his family and loved serving this state and our country. He dedicated his life to our country. It is such a privilege to get to finish some of his important work, and I promise to work hard over the next several months to support the president and carry forward the efforts of my brother on behalf of the citizens of South Carolina and the United States. I know Lindsay thought the world of his staff and colleagues, and with their support, I feel confident. I think this is what Lindsay would have wanted, and I plan to honor him in this way. Now to Lindsay, I miss you more than I can even put into words, but I'm gonna do this. I got it. Thank you.
7: Wow. What a strong, tough lady, and probably a chip off the old block. I'm sure Lindsay would be very proud of her. Did you notice how she even talks the way he spoke? He had this kind of odd way of directing comments directly to a person or a category of people. He would say, to my Democrat friends, I say to you, you know, or to my opponent, or to my, and she did the same thing. To Lindsay, I've got this. And for anybody who had any doubt that Lindsay himself wouldn't approve of what they're doing in South Carolina, here he was years ago. This was during a 2015 C-SPAN interview.
4: She took a role on. She would be a great representative of our country. I can't think of a better person to represent our country in an event than my sister.
7: There you go. So with his blessing, apparently, she will be the interim senator. And, of course, the left is melting down. They're going to do what they do. They're going to freak out. They're going to pretend they don't know all the times that this has happened exactly the way it's happening in South Carolina. But I'll tell you what is happening in South Carolina that's not happening in Maine or the blue states. They're going to have somebody selected and primaried and in place quickly. They don't do things like that in Maine. What they do in Maine, though, like they're doing all over the country, is try to enforce the law and deport illegals. You see, there was another ICE shooting this week, and right on cue, the illegal-loving Democrats are falling apart over it. They are freaking out. They can't believe that a guy got shot and killed. The mayor of New York City, who incidentally apparently is chasing out millionaires by the droves, a report was released yesterday, over $10 billion in revenues have been lost in the last year from all the millionaires who are fleeing New York City as a result of Zohran Mamdani's targeting them. It's pretty crazy. And I saw the flip side of that. Florida is benefiting mightily. But let's go back to illegals and Democrats for just a moment and what happened up in Maine. The mayor comes along and basically says, yeah, guy got up, kissed his wife goodbye and was going to go to work and ICE killed him. It's not what happened at all. He knows it. The world knows it. There's been some scant details. The incident occurred in Biddeford, Maine. Suspect was shot and killed after he tried to run over ICE agents. Man's name was Johann Sebastian Guerrero. And they're screeching, well, he had a Social Security number. How do you have a Social Security number? Oh, that's right, because the Biden administration wanted illegals to have Social Security numbers. Did he really try to run over ICE officers with the car, or did they just randomly pick him out and shoot and kill him? Here's what the mayor, Zohran Mamdani posted on his own social media account this week. This morning in Biddeford, Maine, a 26-year-old man said goodbye to his wife and daughter and left for work. Moments later, he was dead, shot in the head by ICE agents. The second man ICE has killed in 6 days. ICE is killing our neighbors. ICE cannot be reformed. Abolish ICE. Now, apparently, ICE, facing pressure after the death of this man, is now putting a temporary hold on ICE officers pulling over any vehicles. So, here we go. Let's handcuff them, keep them from getting to do their job, because a guy tried to again run over law enforcement officers with his vehicle. And don't take my word for it. There's an eyewitness, a young man named Jerry Callahan, willing to give his name and everything, and I pray for him, because the left isn't going to like his eyewitness testimony as shared with a reporter after this incident in Biddeford, Maine occurred.
5: I would say 7:15. I was driving through the intersection at Hill Street and Pool Street, and as I was approaching, you could see flashing blue lights, and then as I got closer, they were unmarked, so I assumed they were ICE, and then you could see them with their green vests and stuff, and it said police, ICE, and so as I actually was going through the intersection, I heard yelling. So I know I'm supposed to be paying attention, but I heard yelling off to my, so I looked, and I was watching, and the ICE agent was yelling and drew his weapon, and he kept yelling and yelling and warning the person driving, which is when the car was put into drive and was trying to hit the ICE officer, and he fired, I would say, probably 4 shots at him, and then by that time, I was also through, you know, the intersection, so I just heard the popping, but I did see him draw his gun at the windshield, and then the car, you could see the car in the back, like rolling down the street afterwards.
7: I really do worry for his safety, because of course with one 60-second interview with a reporter, he upends the entire narrative. It's like the whole hands up, don't shoot lie. The left takes a narrative and runs with a lie like that over and over and over and over again, making you think it's real. Zohran Mamdani, the mayor of New York City, has nothing to do with Biddeford, Maine, has no business sticking his nose in anything that's going on in another state. He sees fit to go to social media and post, a man kissed his wife and daughter, said goodbye, left for work. Moments later, he was dead, shot in the head by ICE agents, as if the ICE agents just came upon him and said, we're going to shoot you now just because we feel like it. I'm going to say something that I guess is controversial. I admit that I'm borrowing a post that I saw last night online, but I'm going to repeat it because it makes sense to me. And you challenge me if you think this statement is wrong. Here it is, and I quote, our ICE agents put their lives on the line every day and only use lethal force when they must. Attacking them is a tragic mistake. The real solution is simple. Stop illegal immigration and self-deport if you are here unlawfully. I stand shoulder to shoulder with ICE and thank them for safeguarding our country. Do you agree with that statement? You want to weigh in on what happened in Biddeford, Maine? What are you going to say about the young man who was an eyewitness to this incident and saw the guy trying to kill ICE officers with his vehicle? I wonder if anybody would be shedding tears for the ICE officers if the guy was successful and killed one or more of the ICE officers with his car. You know the answer to that. 800-655-MIKE, 20 past the hour. We're in the Relief Factor studios for a Breaking News Tuesday. I hope you join us. One call does it all. 800-655-6453. Let me know your thoughts on what happened in Biddeford, Maine. Your call, your voice, your perspective coming up. Put the baller on the shoulder.
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1: Does it seem odd to you how many Democrats go over the top with reactions when an illegal immigrant is killed in an incident like this with ICE, but they don't get upset about an American citizen killed by an illegal immigrant in America? Well, there's an answer to it. Somebody just wrote in from Sarasota, Florida on the text line, which is where we're going to be a week from tonight in Sarasota. Go to The Answer Sarasota for tickets for the event that Hugh Hewitt and I are going to co-host at the Der Dutchman restaurant, a great restaurant in Sarasota. We're going to have a great evening. I hope you can join us in person. Again, go to theanswersarasota.com for ticket information. Sarasota writes, why does Zohran Mamdani want to support criminal illegals? I don't get it. Well, the Democrats have answered that, and I've got the receipts that I'll share with you. In their own words, they'll tell you why they get hysterical over an illegal who winds up in harm's way when tangling with law enforcement. That's coming up in just a moment. 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
5: With SRN News, I'm Jason Walker. Thai officials say two more people have died from injuries in that huge fire in a Bangkok nightclub. Death count now 32, dozens more still hospitalized. Trump administration telling immigration and customs enforcement officers to suspend most vehicle stops after two deadly shootings in just over a week. Suspension, though, is not absolute, and there is room for exceptions when executing a criminal warrant, or working with other agencies. Two Supreme Court justices have testified before a House subcommittee, telling lawmakers a sharp increase in threats targeting justices is encroaching on their personal lives. The House approving a measure, it would make daylight saving time permanent. Measure now goes to the Senate. This is SRN News.
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1: 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Sarasota, Florida asks this question via text. Why does Zohran Mamdani, why do the Democrats want to support criminal illegal aliens? And, I mean, how bad is it? If I told you there was a convicted child rapist in Minnesota who was an illegal, who faced a deportation, and that the governor who's in charge of the parole board in Minnesota was so disturbed at the prospect of deporting the convicted child rapist, so he pardoned him of his crime of repeatedly raping a 10-year-old girl. Now, if I told you that, you wouldn't believe it. You'd say, what? The governor of Minnesota and the parole board, the pardon board, literally pardoned the guy in order to avoid him having to be kicked out of the country? Now, you think I'm making it up? Here's the governor of Minnesota, Tim Walz.
2: In this case, I would state this, that I can find no reason how Minnesota will be safer or better if Mr. Vang is deported to a country he has not been to since he was a child.
1: I can find no reason at how deporting a convicted and admitted child rapist would make Minnesota safer. I'm maybe just a dopey guy here, just a big mouth talk show host who thinks that any community is probably safer if a child rapist is removed from that community, but not Tim Walz. Now, you could call Tim Walz a nut and a lunatic and everything. He's not a stupid man. You can't be stupid, frankly, to be elected to be governor of a state like Minnesota. No, there's a reason. There is a reason these people on the left get hysterical if anything happens to an illegal immigrant. Tracy found a dust up between that despicable Ana Navarro and Caroline Sunshine, who we've had on our show before. She's a Republican strategist. They mixed it up on CNN. And you know, Caroline asked a perfectly reasonable question. Why is it that people on the left are more upset about illegals than they are American citizen victims of crimes committed by illegals?
3: They have made efforts to try to get the abuses and excesses of ICE out of the headlines after Minnesota, which was, I think, such an outrage for most Americans when they saw people being killed in the streets of our country. This last case, it's not, again, it's something else that's not happening in a vacuum. It's the latest case that's happened, but there's been now at least five people killed by ICE in the streets of America. Ruben Rey Martinez, they killed a young man, they killed in San Padre Island in Texas. Silverio Villegas Gonzalez, Keith Porter, they killed him in L.A. Rene Good and Alex Preti, they killed them in Minnesota. And now Lorenzo Salgado Araujo. There's been over...
4: Do you know the names as well of Americans who've been killed by illegal immigrants? Do you have that list?
3: I know some of the names. I don't have the list, but I do know some of the names.
4: What are their names? What are some of their names?
3: Listen, we have heard all of the names.
4: No, just what are some of the names?
3: This is not me doing a contest of whether you know the names or whether I know the names. I want to pronounce these names because I think we need to put names and faces and stories.
4: And to the faces of Americans who have been killed by illegal immigrants,
3: the people they killed don't have criminal records.
1: The people people they killed don't have criminal records. And Caroline Sunshine called her out so perfectly. Do you know one name of an American citizen who's been killed or raped or assaulted by an illegal? And of course she doesn't know one single name because they don't care. And so you have to ask yourself, again, Ana Navarro might be reprehensible, not a dumb woman. I mean, she's got about 9 jobs. She's probably pulling down about 10 mil a year. She can't be dumb. So what is it about this issue that puts the left into such a state of hysteria? Well, Senator Alisa Slotkin from Michigan said the quiet part out loud recently, actually revealed what it is that Democrats fear the most.
0: The other thing that we blocked yesterday was the SAVE Act, right? Which was... administration to rig our democracy so that it would be hard for any Democrat in any state to win any election, and disenfranchise all married women in the meantime, by the way. And just you have to show your birth certificate at the polls if you have a married name.
1: Okay, so they're willing to admit it. Millions of Democrats, she said, wouldn't be allowed to vote under the Save America Act. Now, again, common sense here, a little bit of normalcy. If she were truthful, she would claim that it's not just Democrats who are being disenfranchised by the Save America Act. Why aren't Republicans included in that category? Well, it's because it's the Democrats who want to cheat. It's the Democrats who want illegals to get Social Security numbers. It's the Democrats who want to stack the voter rolls with illegals because they think that's how they're going to win elections. And they are absolutely terrified

0: when she said at the beginning, we stopped the Save America Act. Yay! Whoa! Over 80% of Americans favor sensible election integrity laws in the United States. The reason we favor them is because we know how the Democrats have cheated. You know they cheated in 2020. I know they cheated. They all know. Everybody's in on it. Everybody knows what they did. Everybody knows what they're capable of doing. And they brag about it. And they promise that if the Save America Act is, this is why they get so hysterical over the mass deportation process that's underway. Look, once in a while, it takes a great U.S. senator to smack down an imbecile senator. Listen to Senator Eric Schmidt, Republican from Missouri, challenge this Rhodes Scholar, Mazie Hirono, who is arguably the dumbest lady to ever serve in the U.S. Senate. Listen to their back and forth over rapists and killers and fraudsters who are illegals being deported. Your comments are astounding,
1: Senator. You mentioned a few words. Horrific. I think to the American taxpayer that's been ripped off by people who came to this country, to rip them off, that's horrific. You talk about bizarre. No, it's my time now. It's my time. You went over time. It's my time. Bizarre is the idea that you would be here in this committee defending violent murderers from being deported, that you would be defending violent rapists from being deported, that you would defend people who took advantage of the good people of this country, their taxpayer dollars. That is bizarre. A terrorist who kills American citizens, you know what's bizarre is your defense of that. So forgive me if your 24 million Americans should be, or naturalized citizens should be afraid. That's ridiculous. You have no. You have nothing but fear-mongering here. What I'm saying in this bill is, if you do those things to the American people, if you take advantage of taxpayers, you're not recognized, if you commit a terrorist act, if you commit wholesale welfare fraud, within 10 years, you're damn right we're deporting you. If you're convicted, it's not being accused of anything. If you are convicted in a court of law of these crimes, absolutely we should not only convict you, but we should deport you. Gone. And if you think that's some sort of like negative assertion towards me, I'll take it. I love it. That's what we should be doing more of in this country, because people are coming here and they're ripping off taxpayers. And I, for one, don't want to see it anymore. And if you want to have that debate in public, we can do it. But that's what this hearing is about, to examine the Scam Act. So I'd just like to expose a few of your lies in your most recent dissertation on the dais here.
0: Amen. Gosh, inject that into my veins. Go ahead, Mazie, and argue for refusing to deport convicted rapists like the guy in Minnesota, convicted murderers. Argue against deporting them. We want to hear that some more. And remember what today's Democrat Party stands for. It's not bizarre. He said it's bizarre. No, it's not bizarre. When you listen to the words of Elisa Slotkin and Chuck Schumer and the others who fret that millions of voters will be taken off the rolls if the Save America Act is passed, they're confirming it. They're confirming every one of our worst fears that they want so desperately to cheat in order to win with this sorry bunch of communists. These filthy ragtag bunch of America-hating commie pinko freaks. They're afraid that illegals aren't going to be able to vote for them anymore. It's not bizarre at all. I like that Eric Schmidt tactic with Mazie Hirono. I'm going to do it with callers disagree with me. You're not recognized. You're not recognized. Go away. I love that when he said, you're not recognized. Call me and disagree with me. I'll say that. I'll try that out. You're not recognized. I recognize the power of prayer. I recognize freedom250.org doing a great job in getting a whole bunch of prayer warriors together. As we are celebrating America's 250th, Freedom 250 is inviting you to come together in a shared moment of prayer by going to americapraise.com. Rededicate yourself to one nation under God. We need prayer. We need faith right now. We need God.

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1: 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Do you think that I'm right in the way that we've connected the dots? Because that's what this is all about, connecting the dots. You just have to understand, because it doesn't, nothing else makes sense. Can you defend Tim Walz? I'm sitting here wondering, is there one single voice in the whole world listening or watching me right now who could defend a decision to give a pardon to a child rapist in order to prevent him from being deported? Can you please, is there anybody who could defend that? I'd love to hear from you. I mean it. Maybe you don't agree with me. It's okay. In the spirit of some bipartisanship, I will be all ears. I welcome your position that Tim Walz was right to give a pardon to a man who admitted raping a 10-year-old girl because he didn't want him to be deported. If you can give me that, again, I'm right here. I'm all ears. 800-655-MIKE. Give it your best shot. Tell me why, because, and I like I said earlier, I looked into this story. I thought there's got to be more to this story. There has to be. There's no way the governor of Minnesota, who was once the vice presidential candidate in the United States of America, is willing to stick his neck out and say, well, we don't think there's any advantage. We don't want this guy deported. Yeah, he's a child rapist, but we're not going to be any safer to get rid of him. You've got to tell me what is behind Tim Walz's decision. Please, I'm begging you. 800-655-MIKE, 800-655-6453. I'm not above begging you for help for our Food for the Poor campaign. And I admit we're a little behind the eight ball right now, but we had some great news. 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They desperately need medical supplies, bottled water. And Food for the Poor is a Christian ministry that I've worked with for years. Long, long time. 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Or you could call 844-860-HOPE, 844-860-4673. And help our friends at Food for the Poor. Andre's in Maryland. Andre, can you make an argument to defend Tim Walz's decision?
2: No, I can't. But my question is, people with issues with raping and stuff, can they be healed before we allow them in the country?
1: Well, can they be healed before we let them in the country or before we deport them?
2: Can we help them out, though, so they don't do it again? Give them a second chance.
1: There's a whole lot of belief that it's very difficult to stop a child rapist or a pedophile from not repeating their offense. Very, very difficult. Very difficult. Susan in Gainesville, Georgia. Susan, you're on the Mike Gallagher Show. Susan, can you defend Tim Walz?
0: Not at all. I have one thing to say. I just wish there was some place we could deport Tim Walz to, period.
1: I hear you. Hear you loud and clear. This is today's Democrat Party. Are you paying attention, America? Are you watching what they represent? Because that's the side they are on, no doubt about it. Do you ever want unity? Do you ever pray for some kind of civility in our country, especially in the political realm? Wait till you hear what Supreme Court Justice Elena Kagan just said moments ago on Capitol Hill about Senator Lindsey Graham. Elena Kagan, of course, is a stone-cold liberal. Lindsey Graham was a stone-cold conservative. We'll break that all down for you and share it coming up. Thanks for those of you who are noticing my weight loss recently. 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
9: News this hour from Town Hall. I'm Jason Walker. A call for more protection amid dangerous times for judges around the nation. Here's correspondent Bob Agnew.
10: Supreme Court Justice Amy Coney Barrett has told lawmakers that a sharp increase in threats targeting her and other justices is increasingly encroaching on their personal and family lives. Barrett, along with liberal Justice Elena Kagan, testified to Congress on Tuesday, a rare event for members of the high court. With violence and intimidation on the rise nationwide, the justices are seeking millions of dollars to enhance security to help keep judges safe across the country. Bob Agner reporting.
9: In the Senate Tuesday, the sister of the late South Carolina Senator Lindsey Graham sworn in to fill his seat 3 days after his death. Darlene Graham will fill the remaining 6 months of her brother's term. A separate special election is coming up next month. to choose a new Republican nominee in the general election. Officials in Michigan eyeing lettuce as a possible cause of the large cyclospora outbreak.
11: 2026 is already the nation's worst year for reported cases. More than 30 states have reported infections. Michigan has more than 3,300 cases. Officials there say early information points to lettuce or salad greens as a possible culprit. Michigan officials advise consumers to buy whole heads of lettuce, discard the outer layers, and thoroughly wash what's left. They also suggest avoiding bagged lettuce and pre-mixed salad kits. Cyclospora is a microscopic parasite that commonly causes watery diarrhea. I'm Lisa Dwyer.
9: Well, billionaire Warren Buffett omitting Bill Gates Foundation from his annual donations this year following disclosures of the Microsoft co-founder's alleged ties to Jeffrey Epstein. Gates denies any wrongdoing. More on these stories, townhall.com.
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1: Two U.S. Supreme Court justices are on Capitol Hill testifying before a House Appropriations panel seeking millions of dollars to beef up security that they feel they need amid all the death threats that they receive on a regular basis. Isn't that awful to think about how violent the left has become? And it is a leftist problem. It is absolutely, don't worry, when I say that, somebody will invariably call and say, what about January 6th? One day, one event doesn't mitigate what we know we're up against on a regular basis. Multiple assassination attempts against President Trump. An assassination attempt on the life of Brett Kavanaugh. Charlie Kirk assassinated. Conservatives regularly being attacked and doxxed and assaulted by the violent left. It is really a chilling reminder of this good versus evil dynamic that continues to play out every day in the United States of America. And I was thinking about Lindsey Graham's fiery, explosive monologue during the Brett Kavanaugh hearings. Everybody played that yesterday, including me. We played, when Joey Hudson joined me, we played Lindsey Graham telling Justice Kavanaugh, tell Sotomayor and Kagan I said hi, because I voted for them. And I would never treat them the way the Democrats are treating you with this smear campaign. Now, Lindsey Graham voting for leftists, for liberals on the Supreme Court is one of the reasons he made us crazy. But he did that. That's what he did. He often reached across the aisle. And there's a part of me that wishes we can kind of get back to that. I just don't know how you work with people like this today. I think the Democrats of 2026 are so different from the Democrats of even 5 or 10 years ago that it's impossible to work with them. But that was Lindsey. And I was thinking about how Brett Kavanaugh must have felt about Lindsey's, Senator Graham's tragic passing. I was thinking about how Elena and Sotomayor must have felt. One for him. We wouldn't maybe have those liberals on the Supreme Court. And they had to feel great sorrow and remorse over a guy who voted for them, who supported them, especially Brett Kavanaugh. But back to today's hearing. Listen to Elena Kagan, one of the liberal justices on the Supreme Court, appearing today on Capitol Hill along with Amy Coney Barrett, asking for additional funds to give them and their families additional security because of the horrific violence that is being demonstrated their way. Check out what Justice Kagan said about the late Senator Lindsey Graham.
23: Condolences to his sister, the rest of his family, his many friends and colleagues here in the House, in the Senate, and elsewhere, on behalf of the entire court. But I'd also like to make a few more personal comments You know, it's not very often. Well, I'll just say that I didn't get many Republican votes when I was confirmed to the Supreme Court. And that's the usual state of things today. Not many Republicans vote for the nominees of somebody selected by a Democratic president, and not many Democrats do the same for someone selected by a Republican president. And one would not expect such a cross-party, if you will, vote, certainly from somebody from a deep red or deep blue state. And yet, Senator Graham voted for me. And I vividly remember, because he was a vivid person, the conversation that we had in his office prior to my hearing, where he got to know me. It was a long conversation. He took the opportunity to get to know me. He questioned me with great seriousness and great knowledge about my record as Solicitor General, including particularly the various terrorism issues that that office had dealt with over the time I was Solicitor General. And I still more vividly remember the conversations that we had at my hearing itself. In the last day or so, many people have talked about how funny Senator Graham was. I think Al Franken said he was the funniest man in the Senate. But what I remember about that hearing was that somehow Senator Graham made me look funny, which is a harder thing entirely, by asking me what I had done on Christmas the following year. And I'll skip the back and forth, but many people said to me afterwards, that exchange with Senator Graham was the moment my confirmation was sealed. So I want to express my gratitude towards him, not only for his support, but for approaching the confirmation process with the kind of seriousness that he did, and the kind of respect he did. And I never got to know Senator Graham very well, but I can see why so many people will deeply miss him. And I just wanted to convey that on behalf of me, and again express the condolences of the entire court to his family and friends.
1: Wow. Now, I'm going to admit I hated Lindsey Graham voting for these liberal justices. But I have to confess, I loved that moment just now. I have to admit, and you can call me a softy, you can call me a squish, just don't call me late for dinner. You call me whatever you want. But I love that moment. I love her willingness to acknowledge there aren't a lot of Republicans who voted for me, but he did. And we mourn his loss. And I want to just, my heart wants us to have more of those moments. I often think of people who've stopped talking to me because I'm a Republican, because of who I vote for, because what I believe about borders and law enforcement and military and the economy. I think, and there's a number of people who I haven't spoken to in years. I just had a funny exchange with somebody and learned about a realtor that I reached out to when I first moved to Florida, and turns out she evidently is a deep, deranged TDS sufferer. And I always knew there was something off in my exchanges with her. And somebody confirmed for me, oh yeah, she hates Trump. Goes crazy at the mention of his name. And of course, she found out what I do for a living. And, oh funny, never got the place sold. She did pawn me off to another realtor. But, and that happens, not a lot, but it happens. I had a box, a post office, not a post office box, but a box at one of those stores, those UPS stores. And all of a sudden, one day, a couple of people who worked there started treating me just terribly. Just awful. And I found out why. They found out what I did for a living. So I had to go move my box to another location where they would at least treat me with civility. It's that lack of civility that comes from the left. I would never treat them terribly because of who they vote for or how they support. Wait till you hear what Meghan McCain said about her relationship with Lindsey Graham. A very emotional Meghan McCain. Now, she loved her dad. She, of course, is the daughter of the late Senator John McCain. John McCain and Lindsey Graham were joined at the hip. And apparently Meghan became, she's a never Trumper, right? She's an establishment type. McCain, her dad was a never Trumper. Her dad is the reason we have Obamacare, because he refused to vote for Obamacare, to vote it down. Remember the thumbs down? The famous thumbs down? So because of Megan's hatred for Trump, she had a falling out with the guy that she affectionately called Uncle Lindsey. For years, he was family to them. But they, again, Trump derangement syndrome. And I believe we've got Meghan McCain emotionally admitting she wished that rift between her and Senator Graham hadn't occurred.
0: We had a complicated history at the end of his life. We hadn't spoken in about 3 years, which I regret. Politics can complicate life, and it's stupid. I loved him very much. My family loved him very much. My mother is a wreck.
1: Isn't that something? Politics can complicate life. We hadn't talked in 3 years. I wonder what's happened over the last 3 years. Oh, yeah, that's right. The American people reelected Donald Trump. And I promise you, tearful Meghan McCain is admitting to the world on her podcast she stopped talking to Lindsey Graham because he decided to support the 45th and 47th president of the United States. And now she is bereft. Now she's brokenhearted. Now she regrets that she stopped talking to him. I've got people in my life, and frankly, hate to get too personal, but a couple of the people that I've been very good to over the years, and I mean very good to. One person in particular who comes to mind who I helped financially when they were out of work because of COVID. And I had people who were friends of mine that I tried to help when I could. Haven't talked to that person in 3 years. Stop talking to me. Because of my political beliefs. And I don't know if there's any turning back. I'd like to believe this is all going to get better before it gets worse. Not worse before it gets better. My heart goes out to Meghan McCain. She's ashamed that she stopped talking to the man who meant so much to her father, that to the man that meant so much to her family. She is ashamed that she cut Lindsey Graham out of her life. And I, to be fair, I'm assuming that's how that went. I don't think Lindsey Graham cut her out. It was very likely the other way around. She said, politics can complicate life, and it's stupid. It is stupid. Losing friends and family over how you feel politically is the height of stupidity. And I wish we could cut it out. How about you? 800-655-MIKE. 800-655-6453. Welcome in. 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
1: 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Dennis is back from Connecticut. Hey, Dennis, what's up?
2: How you going?
1: Good, how you?
2: Yeah, I'm curious about TDS. Every time I hear that, TDS, I think of Democrat. Now, I want to know, is there also, like, TDS for Republicans? Because when I speak to, well, actually, I speak to my brother, and he goes absolutely crazy if I say, Trump did this kind of wrong. He actually goes crazy. So I was wondering if that, like, if there's a TDS.
1: Well, I mean, well, two things. First of all, I don't know that there are many Republicans who are refusing, and every poll and survey proves that there aren't Republicans who are cutting people out of their lives because, you know, you're a Democrat. And we're used to it. We're surrounded by people in the media, the academia, everywhere you turn. The left runs most of the infrastructure. We're used to it. We put up with it. But ultimately, it's the other way around. It's a one-way. Trump derangement syndrome is a bizarre physiological condition that, frankly, this country has never experienced before. And no, I would say there's no equivalent on our side to it. I don't think that I'm just trying to take my side give me an example. Now, there are people who say, you're a Democrat, socialist, communist, I'm not doing business with you. I get it. But the violence, the families being shut out, the people who are stopping, look at the Meghan McCain cut. How powerful was that? She deeply regrets not talking to Lindsey Graham for 3 years. And now it's too late because he's gone. 800-655-MIKE, 28 past the hour. More of your calls coming up in just a moment. Let me remind you about Pure Talk for just a moment, because a lot of people are overpaying for big wireless. 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
11: With SRN News, I'm Jason Walker. If you hate changing the clocks and watches every 6 months, you just might be in luck. The House has approved a measure that would make daylight saving time permanent. Proponents say the bill just makes sense. The measure now goes to the Senate, though, where passage is very uncertain. Trump administration telling immigration and customs enforcement officers to suspend most vehicle stops. That after two recent deadly shootings. Suspension, though, is not absolute. There is room for exceptions. Two Supreme Court justices have testified before a House subcommittee. They tell lawmakers that a sharp increase in threats targeting justices is encroaching on their family lives. Baseball's All-Star game last night, the American League shutting out the National League 4-0. SRN News.
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0: I don't want to forget the big breaking economic news. The panickins were wrong once again. Inflation posts the biggest one-month drop since April of 2020. Remember that awful year? COVID? Well, inflation fell 0.4% in the month of June from the month of May. Look, if that holds, get ready. And this is, of course, it was expected we would pay a price with inflation with the war in Iran, but that's great economic news. Here's a post that I really appreciated, a text. Justice Kagan's tribute to the late Senator Lindsey Graham is a poignant reminder of what principled bipartisanship looks like. As the lone Republican to support her nomination, Graham modeled a level of seriousness and respect that defined their interactions, a lesson in statesmanship. He was often called the last 2 days. You've heard that word used a lot. Statesman. Now, again, I would mention Lindsey Graham prior to his death. My text line, my email inbox flooded with people who were rattled and upset about Lindsey. Very angry when he supported Sotomayor and Kagan. Two liberal justices. That's who he was. And for many Americans, it's the way it's supposed to be. Bipartisan, you can cross the aisle, it's all right. But how do you cross the aisle with people like Tim Walz? I got to say it. I've got to point out, this is a guy who stepped in and gave a pardon to a convicted child rapist because he so desperately wanted to prevent the guy from being deported. I don't know how to find common ground with that. Do you? Is there any chance of getting back? Any chance, do you think, of recovering? Lloyd is in St. Paul, Minnesota. Hey, Lloyd, welcome to the Mike Gallagher Show.
1: Well, thank you.
0: Yes, sir.
1: I believe it is possible, but unfortunately, it's going to take a unifying event, something on the order of 911.
0: And God forbid.
1: And sadly, it'll also be temporary because of the entrenched bipartisanism.
0: Yeah.
1: That's my thought. I love you.
0: Well, it's a good thought, and I appreciate it. The bottom line, though, is, and I do remember the weeks and months after 9/11 and how weird it was to live in New York City and no one even honked their horn at each other. Everybody got along. There was a collective belief that it was us, America, versus them, the bad guys, the terrorists. I don't know that we'll ever have another moment like that. And I hope it doesn't take the loss of thousands of innocent lives to prove it. But I don't know that it'll happen. I mean, I cannot let this Tim Walz thing go. When I first came across this story, and we were going to dive into it on Monday, and then, of course, Senator Graham's death made it, you know, sort of front, you know, put that on the back burner. But I see this story that Tim Walz, I mean, you know, I saw Laura Trump's podcast last night. She said, look, this guy's in deep trouble. I don't know that he's in trouble. What trouble? What accountability is he going to have for doing this? He comes along with the other members of the Pardons Board, and doesn't want to pardon a convicted child rapist. I mean, doesn't want him deported, rather. Doesn't want to see him leave the country. He's so alarmed at the deportation of an illegal who was convicted of child rape that he stepped in and pardoned him. And if you don't believe me, he gave his reason why.
2: In this case, I would state this, that I can find no reason how Minnesota will be safer or better if Mr. Vang is deported to a country he has not been to since he was a child.
0: He can't find a reason why the state of Minnesota would be safer if a child rapist and an illegal was deported. Gosh, how do you find common ground there? Now, I know that's what they say about us, but I don't know that we can ever, I don't know we ever put the toothpicks back into the tube. I don't get it. These people are gone. We're talking about violence, celebrating the death of a 71-year-old senator, joyfully and exuberantly celebrating the murder of a young conservative activist named Charlie Kirk, pretending that people who are trying to kill ICE law enforcement are somehow more worthy of our compassion and our support than American citizens who are being killed by illegals every day in America. Look, I say this a lot, but about the one of the only things, one of the best things we can do is pray. And I am so grateful that Freedom 250 is partnering with us here this month to tell you about your ability to become a prayer partner by going to americapraise.com. 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We're celebrating, of course, America's 250th. 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And, you know, I got an email the other day from a lady in Jacksonville, Florida, who thanked me for the spiritual side of the Mike Gallagher Show. And I do try to lean into our faith whenever I can. 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And I have to confess, we're a little bit behind the eight ball here. My colleagues are doing pretty well, better than me, better than this show, but we can do better. We can just continue to bless people because, again, by design, we partner with a Christian ministry like Food for the Poor, a beautiful

0: 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If he continues to beat me, I'll never hear the end of it. And so far, his audience doing a little better than ours. 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You're going to come through, I know. 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
3: Daylight savings time all the time. I love it.
4: I don't know if this is accurate or not, but the claim is that we tried this once and kids got killed in the morning, sitting in the morning trying to go to school. There were 5 deaths reportedly, according to the internet, and the internet never lies to me.
5: I know.
4: The internet says 5
5: it's a trade-off.
4: Five people died, and guess what? Then they reversed it again.
3: Let me be real clear on this. When I say it's a trade-off, that's not me being dismissive about dead kids.
4: No, I know.
3: No matter what, there's an advantage and disadvantage to doing it in the beginning of the day, advantage and disadvantage. I mean, kids are out playing, too. Silly me, don't you remember being out playing at 6:15? Let's have it dark then.
4: Again, it's just frustrating to me, though, Mark, because to tell you the truth, it's a fun little debate to have. The Save America Act is probably the future of our entire republic. It matters. It's so important, and it just pisses people off, pardon me, to know that we can get something like daylight savings changes,
6: but we
4: can't get the Save America Act passed. We have the votes.
3: You know the problem.
4: And Lindsey was right on the cusp of it. He apparently told President Trump Saturday night, hours before he died, and those details have emerged. Oh, it is so horrific. He evidently called his scheduler, which is, I got to tell you, that's it's very odd to me, and there's something peculiar. If you're in a medical emergency, you're a U.S. senator in your Washington, D.C. townhouse alone, and you realize something bad's is happening. And incidentally, I once experienced this with a coworker many, many years ago. There was an older guy, older than me at least at the time. I think he was in his 60s. And he experienced an aneurysm of some kind in his chest. And he died from it, of course, but he knew it. He knew that something terrible was going on with his body. And he was calling out, and so Lindsey evidently knew he was in trouble. He called, but he called instead of 911, he called the scheduler.
3: And the scheduler, miles away.
4: She apparently and another staffer were watching a World Cup game at a Washington D.C. bar, but not near him. She said, "Have you called 911?" He supposedly said, "Well, that's why I'm calling you." So then she called 911. Well, think about the time wasted there.
3: I know.
4: And then they show up and the door's locked and they can't get the door on. Just a horrifying end. I just feel so sad for him. And God bless Darlene. I got teary like you did watching her speech yesterday. You know, I've got this. You've had my back, Lindsey, all my life. Now I'm going to have yours for 5 months. I'm going to be the placeholder. And guess what? She's going to be there and she's going to do a great job.
3: It'll be great. And these protectors of democracy who rush into they're not really bagging on her, but the process. What's this? Is this some patronage? Is this an aristocracy? We don't just hand people Senate seats. Shut
4: be
3: up. We've
4: quiet.
3: Done this all kinds. If it was a year or two of just handing somebody a seat, of course, it's a few months. Half of it is holiday break. She'll do exactly what Lindsey would have done. The people of Kentucky should be so lucky.
4: Absolutely, and Maine should figure out how to do it as well. You know. All I know is, again, misplaced priorities. This is only July 14th, right? So far, only in this month, Democrats have sided with, one, a Nazi candidate in Maine who sexually assaulted multiple women. Mm-hmm. Two, a child rapist in Minnesota who got deported. And I got to ask you about this case, so hold that thought, right?
3: Mm-hmm.
4: And number three, a guy who just tried to murder federal agents with his car. Did you see this? Another one in Maine?
7: Yeah.
4: Well, and the eyewitness, this poor kid who said, he was trying to run over the ICE agents with his car. Yep. Well, there it is. Hope they put that guy in witness protection because he refutes the whole narrative because the narrative, Zohran's narrative, Zohran Mamdani, of all people, posts something that was so insipid and so distorted, basically saying a man got up and kissed his wife goodbye and went to work, and on his way to work, ICE shot him. That's the way Zohran Mamdani, let me read this to you.
3: Mm-hmm.
4: This is Mayor Zohran Kwame Mamdani. No, you know his middle name's Kwame, just in case you didn't know it.
5: I do now.
4: He does have it posted on his prominent social media site with his gazillion followers. This morning in Biddeford, Maine, a 26-year-old man said goodbye to his wife and daughter and left for work. Moments later, he was dead, shot in the head by ICE agents, the second man ICE has killed in 6 days. ICE is killing our neighbors. ICE cannot be reformed. Abolish ICE. Now, isn't that convenient to leave out all the details of what he was doing in the middle of another one of these god-awful protests, and he's plowing his car towards ICE? Look, if you fail to comply with law enforcement, bad things are going to happen. How many times we got to say that? So anyway, this is who the Democrats are on board with. Have you followed the Tim Walz pardon of the child rapist story?
5: Yeah, this is one of the worst.
4: Mark, I when I first heard it the other day, and I've been dying to talk to you about this, I thought, well, there's got to be more to this story. There's no way the governor of Minnesota is going to say, we don't want to deport a convicted, admitted, self-confessed child rapist because he might get deported. So you know what we'll do? We'll pardon him. So therefore, he won't face deportation. And Mark, and correct me if I'm wrong, I've looked for more of the story. There's no more to this story.
3: I've not found an addendum that would, well, okay, maybe if you consider this. I haven't found anything either. And it's the kind of thing, Mike, that makes me think that even though the war is a mess, the economy could be tricky. I don't know what's going to happen to gas prices. I don't know how independents are going to be feeling in November. And I don't want to just win because the other side is so horrible and so much worse. But they are so insane. We've got to glean some benefit from that by comparison.
4: This guy could have been the vice president of the United States of America. Yep. He could have been a harpy. Minnesotans, are you paying attention? What do they say about this story? How would a normal Democrat, how would a normal well, we're so terrified, says Tim Walz, of a poor man being deported, we'll pardon him despite the fact that he's a multiple. He apparently raped this kid multiple times. And evidently the excuse was something about that's the Thailand custom? Huh? This is nuts. They are nuts. And more than that, they're evil. This is an evil thing. If you're not willing to convict and deport a monster, you got some screws loose. Tim Walz
3: candidate after candidate, they've been asked, you know, when they're anti-deportation, no more deportation. They say, even in the case of people who have committed crimes, they go, nope. They're the anti-deportation party. We will see how that works out for them.
4: Mark, holy moly. I this one is out of control. All right. Well, happy Tuesday. By the way, they're finding us. The M&M podcast is starting to be experienced by people outside our radio shows.
3: Which is
4: there
3: great.
4: Was a guy on named T who went after you this morning on X and came after me. I blocked him.
3: Don't do that.
4: No, I block him. But here's his criticism. His criticism of you and me, and he clearly found the M&M Extra podcast,
3: which is great. We love that.
4: Yeah, his criticism, it's with merit. It's we're ugly. You're ugly, and I'm ugly. He posted our headshot and said, "Look how ugly these dudes are." Now, I did note that he didn't have a profile pic.
3: I was going to say, let's see your.
4: He ain't Tom Cruise, probably. He's some fat slob in his mama's basement, and he's got about 11 followers. But they found us, so hey, check out M&M Extra. Join the fun.
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4: That's a wrap for a Tuesday. We appreciate you joining us. Great job to the team. Dan filling in one more day for Eric, Yasmin, Tracy, Alex, Joey. 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Want to do something meaningful with lasting impact during this 250th anniversary of America? Take less than 10 minutes and read the Declaration of Independence. My friends at Americans for Prosperity have launched the Declaration Project, a nationwide effort to help Americans rediscover the principles that made this country exceptional. Dignity, freedom, opportunity, self-governance. The Declaration tells us that all men are created equal, our rights come from our Creator, and government derives its just powers from the consent of the governed. These truths aren't just museum pieces. They're the foundation of American liberty. This July, read the Declaration aloud with your friends and family, at your cookout, on the porch, on the beach. Then talk about what those words ask of us today. There's no better time than now to reconnect with the document that started it all. That's why AFP is leading the charge to secure our...
6: Charlie died after taking a single pill that turned out to be counterfeit.
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11: News this hour from Town Hall. I'm Jason Walker. Another death during an encounter with immigration agents.
12: Authorities say a man running from federal officers in Northeast Florida was struck and killed early Tuesday morning by a tractor trailer. The 28-year-old was among four occupants of a vehicle that stopped in the parking lot of a gas station and convenience store in St. Augustine. Police say that during the encounter with agents from ICE and Homeland Security investigations, the four fled on foot, with one darting across a busy road into the path of a semi-truck. Florida Highway Patrol spokesman Sergeant Dylan Bryan says the driver stopped and tried to render aid, but the man died at the scene. It marks the third death in about a week involving encounters with ICE agents. I'm Jennifer King.
11: Prominent billionaire omitting a once close friend from this year's list of charitable donations.
13: Billionaire Warren Buffett has excluded Bill Gates' foundation from his annual donations this year following disclosures of the Microsoft co-founder's ties to convicted sex offender Jeffrey Epstein. Instead, Buffett will donate about $6 billion to foundations connected to his own family. Most of Buffett's charitable gifts since 2006 have gone to the Gates Foundation, but in March, Buffett told CNBC that he hadn't spoken to Gates since before the Epstein files were released in 2025. Gates has denied any knowledge of Epstein's crimes and has not been accused of any wrongdoing. I'm Marcela Sanchez.
11: Officials in Thailand say two more people have died from their injuries in that massive fire in a Bangkok nightclub. The death count is now officially 32, but officials say dozens more are hospitalized, many of them in critical condition. Baseball's All-Star game last night in Philadelphia, the American League over the National League, 4-0. More on these stories, townhall.com.
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2: Well, not too bad. Just trying to stay a little dry over here.
1: Ask me how many cups of blackout coffee I've had today.
2: How many cups of blackout coffee have you had today?
1: I've lost count.
2: Oh, okay. So a couple pots.
1: Been up with little Huey since 1:30 in the morning because it was raining, and Huey's afraid of the rain because she thinks that's thunder. So I just was forced to play Huey Dad all night. And I made her famous because I was on 97.1 FM in St. Louis, and we were laughing about that. They thought it was, they thought, he's got a gentle side?
2: Okay.
1: He's a little Shih Tzu dad? I said, yeah, it shocks a lot of people. So I made Huey famous in St. Louis, and I drank blackout coffee. I've been drinking it all day. It's the only way I've been going.
2: All right.
1: Between that and very loud guitars. Hey, we're on all platforms, brother, so why don't you tell people where to get involved in all that stuff? And I'll just tell you, ladies and gentlemen, if you have a long day like that, blackout coffee's the trick. And I've got one right here, fresh cup right here. I think it's cup number 5 or 6 today. Greg, go ahead.
2: All right, yeah, places to watch the show. We're going to be YouTube and Rumble. Just do a search for Armed American Radio with Mark Walters. 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
1: That'll do it. Lee the Gunwriter Williams, welcome in on a Tuesday, brother. How many cups of blackout coffee have you had today?
3: I had a quadruple espresso earlier. I honestly don't know the brand. It kept me going pretty good.
1: Well, we're going to have to change that. Greg, make a note. Let's make a note. Lee, okay. We need to get you some blackout coffee for sure.
2: All right, make a note. Here we go.
1: He's not making a note. I'm just saying that. He's just saying that. He's not making a note. He's going to be on vacation in the next week or so, aren't you, Greg?
2: That's correct. 2 weeks.
1: 2 weeks. Good. Staycay. That'll be fun.
2: It's a little bit of traveling around Texas.
1: Well, that's a vacation. Well, traveling around Texas is like traveling around all of Europe.
2: It can be that big, yeah, but not that far.
1: It can be that big. Lee, you know, you did crazy stuff. You ever jump out of an airplane when you were in the military?
3: No, I did it after I got out of the military.
1: Okay, well, that's just dumb. You do that when you're forced to be in the military when you're young. You don't do that stuff when you wise up and grow up, man. You don't do that. Come on.
2: You do it for fun.
3: It's fun.
1: See, that's even
3: it's
1: dumber.
3: Fun. It's a good time.
2: It is.
1: You ask him what he's going to do for fun.
3: If your chute doesn't open, you got the rest of your life to get it fixed.
2: You sure do.
1: That's exactly why I don't do that. I've never put it in that perspective before, but you're absolutely correct. And that's a very short rest of your life, unless you're immortal. I don't know. Now, Greg's going to be diving in lakes and stuff. I have no desire to see what's down there. I just don't. I don't care what's under the water.
2: It's the coolest thing you'll ever experience in your life. Way cooler than playing guitar.
1: Okay, that's a stretch.
2: No, it's 100%.
1: No, okay. No, I actually teamed up with a bunch of friends of mine in Tampa. If you know anything, as you do, Lee, because you live in Florida, you know where Zephyr Hills is. The jump site's up in Zephyr Hills.
2: Mm-hmm.
1: Yeah, I got talked into going up there with a group of about 8 or 10 people. And, I got there and I saw the plane and I said, yeah, no, you guys have a great time. And they did. They did. And every one of them that jumped said it was the biggest rush they've ever had. They couldn't wait to get back up and do it again. And I decided right there and then that, no, I don't care about that rush. It was cool for me to watch them come in. I'm not going to do it. So anyway, call me what you want on that stuff. Hey, Lee, we have a lot to talk with you about, not the least of which is you've got a new piece out today in a special report. Ladies and gentlemen, if you're new to the program, Lee is the investigative journalist for Second Amendment Foundation, and he is a real, true investigative journalist. He does the hard work, okay? Lee gets out and investigates, and if you followed anything that he's written about Tate Adomiak, that's one of the highlights of his investigative career. I can say that safely. You've done a tremendous amount of work there and are making a difference, and it is going to be a big part of that kid getting free in the near future. We don't have any Tate updates for this hour, ladies and gentlemen, but if something breaks, you're going to be the first ones to hear about it. But he's got a special report up at Armed American News right now. When Florida police act like they're working in California, Lee, that's, I don't even like that headline. Florida and California in the same, like there's a commonality there. Can you educate us here, please? Because this is disturbing.
3: Yeah, it all involves a 28-year-old Floridian named Travis Smith. He and his buddy, they were out shooting July 5th. They go up day after 4th of July. They go up to his grandma's, which is in the middle of nowhere in southwest Florida, and they shoot for an hour. They're shooting two of his Glocks, a 12-gauge, a 9mm pistol, a Ruger 22, an AR-10 that Mr. Smith had built himself, and what he believed was a Springfield AR pistol. Drops his friend off. He's around midnight. He's heading home. He's stopped by a Pinellas Park police officer, and he pulls into a restaurant parking lot. The officer told him he stopped him because his dim tag light, or his tag light was dim, if you can believe that, which he strongly disagrees. And he pointed out he's driving an old, nearly 40-year-old Mercedes wagon, and the bulb he uses is an actual bulb. It's not a modern LED, which are brighter. Unfortunately, Smith's buddy, who has a valid Florida marijuana medical card, had left an empty container on the back seat, which the officer saw, and he told Smith that's his probable cause. He's going to search his vehicle. So Smith gets out and is told to take a seat on the curb, and he's searching for, I mean, Smith was there for 3 hours. They brought in all kinds of guys, including some guy in civilian clothes, yeah, wearing a face mask and a ball cap. Things changed when they found his AR pistol. They pulled out a tape measure, and they began measuring it. And he's kind of bored. I mean, it's been 3 hours. He's been sitting on a curb. And they come over, put handcuffs in on him, and throw him in the back of the car. And they start quizzing him about his AR pistol. He didn't know what the issue was. They told him that he was under arrest for possessing an unregistered SBR, short-barreled rifle. Come to find out, he'd had the gun for like 7 years. A couple years ago, he's got a gun show. He sees a new what he thinks is a brace, and he buys it, and he puts it on the gun. Lo and behold, it's a stock. So now he's got an SBR. He didn't know it. So then they arrest him. They haul him in for possessing an unlicensed SBR, which, brother, that's a second-degree felony in Florida, punishable by up to 15 years in prison and a $10,000 fine. I mean, he also got a couple of tickets for not wearing a seatbelt and for the no tag light. They charge him with a misdemeanor for the marijuana that wasn't even his. There's not even any marijuana in the thing. It's just residue.
1: All right.
3: So I called.
1: Go ahead.
3: I called the Pinellas Park police chief, some cat named Adam Geisenberger. He didn't want to talk about it. He wanted to hand me off to his public information officer. I don't know. I don't want that. I want to talk to the guy. The next day I called Chris Brooks. He was the tipster on this. He might have been on your show at some point. He's a longtime gunsmith, and he's held nearly every job in the firearms industry in Florida. He said he wasn't 100% sure that this stock was a stock because it's shaped so oddly. But he completely understands why this young man could have made the mistake and popped it on his gun. He's got some issues with it being a stock, Chris does, and I trust him because, I mean, the guy's been around forever. So I called our buddy Sheriff Hoffman, and if you have time, I got to read you his quote, brother, because it says everything you want to know about the case. Kurt Hoffman, Sarasota County Sheriff, said, "When you have a citizen with no criminal history who is not using firearms in an unlawful manner, and you find what could be perhaps a technical violation, and it takes you 3 hours to determine whether you have a crime or not, perhaps the best thing to do is take the offensive firearm part off the gun and send the non-criminal on his way. I'd like to think that law enforcement, when encountering someone who is not acting in a nefarious capacity, that we should not be going to the extreme. Certainly the other firearms there were not illegal." He had 9 other guns, brother. "So, and they seized them all." So Kurt says, "So I don't know what their intent was to seize them. Sometimes we're our own worst enemy."
1: All right. Now, I'm going to go in a different direction here, and I hope there's a very good attorney listening to this. Because, Greg, how much time do I have? I don't want to get – we have 30 seconds. Perfect timing, Lee. I'm going to leave it right there. When we come back from the break, I'm going to give an attorney advice. And you know what? I am not a lawyer. but I smell a rat here, and it jumps out at me, and I guarantee there's an attorney out there right now that knows what I'm going to say when we come back from this break. Lee, you probably do too, because I don't think this goes far. I really, truly don't. And when we come back, I'll explain why I don't think it goes far. Sheriff Kurt Hoffman has been in contact with me a number of times over some of these court cases. I expect on having him on the program here very soon. He's the real deal. He's a sheriff you want to have in your county, ladies and gentlemen. We'll reach out to Kurt in the very, very near future to bring him on a Sunday MonsterCast to talk about this and all the other exciting Second Amendment news that's been happening. But when we come back, yeah, I'm actually going to give an attorney some advice on Armed American Radio's Daily Defense right after this. Don't go away. Armed American Radio listeners, you already know the name. 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Enjoy. Hi, guys. It's Mark. Look, I think you'll agree with me that as gun owners, we need to have each other's backs. That's regardless of what state we call home. Here at AAR, we discuss it every day, and we're heard in every state. Right now, Virginians desperately need our help. 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
1: 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Let's get back over to Lee, the gun writer, Williams. Now, Lee, a couple things jumped out at me when I heard you. And as I read your story earlier when it came out, when it was first released. And as I'm listening to you, he was given a ticket for no tag light, but he was originally stopped for a dim tag light. All right.
3: Right.
1: And now, look, I'm not a lawyer, but I'm going to tell you right now, there's going to be any defense attorney worth his salt is going to immediately file a motion to suppress. This was an unlawful detainment, it sounds like. He was on the side of that road for 3 hours?
3: Correct.
1: Did they bring a dog out? I saw you have a picture of the search. Because the clock starts ticking at a certain time, and from that point on, the purpose for that stop. Now, I don't know what medical marijuana, that's legal in Florida. And if you've got bona fide medical marijuana and a medical marijuana card in Florida, is that even probable cause? This is open for so many arguments. I can see a motion to suppress this being
3: it's
1: granted.
3: It's open for a ton of arguments. Unfortunately, the pot wasn't his. He has no card. It was his buddy who he dropped off earlier. He's got no issues with it. He just threw the can in the back seat when it was empty, and that's that, not realizing that he's going to get stopped. Is that good probable cause? No. Might it be probable cause? I don't know. That'd be up to a judge to determine. I got a huge problem with the 3 hours it took him.
1: Well, yeah.
3: And I've got a whole bunch of other issues, too. Namely, they charged him with a statute, in a Florida statute, possessing an SBR that I don't think is probably used maybe once or twice every 5 years. Everybody who gets charged with possessing an SBR is usually charged through the feds, through the ATF, through the U.S. Attorney's Office. Going through Florida for this charge, I don't know if it's going to happen. There's a bunch of things we're going to be doing about this story that I hope it gets it into the right hands and gets killed. This man does not need to be charged with anything. I don't care if it's the pot or the taillight. His light was on. I don't see any reason for a stop.
1: Yeah, that's where this motion to suppress is going to come in. And not knowing any of the other details there, this just smells bad. And
3: the
1: this is a fishing. Yeah, this is a fishing expedition. Now, this was not Pinellas County Sheriff's Office. This was Pinellas Park Police, correct?
3: Correct. It's not the Sheriff's Department. It's a little 100 man agency with a chief who evidently doesn't like to be forced into trying to take responsibility for the conduct of his officers.
1: Well, interestingly, I don't believe if this were, and I don't know this, I'm just going to guess this based on past history. If this was Pinellas County Sheriff's Office, I don't think there would have been a fishing expedition done like this. And I don't see Bob Galtieri's troops doing anything like this, to be honest with you. Now, I don't know enough about Pinellas Park Police, but it seems like a stinky fishing expedition all the way around. And there appears to be, at least on the surface, grounds for a motion to suppress, which is, any defense attorney worth their salt is going to file that. It would seem to me that there might be a very large case for that to actually be granted here, which would eliminate a felony charge. Maybe the marijuana charge sticks because it wasn't his and he didn't have the card and it was in his car. Guys, there's a lot of lessons to be learned from this, okay? You don't want to be these people. You don't want to be the people who wind up in this situation. Know what you're putting on your gun, number one. Now, you have a photograph in there. Is that the actual gun?
3: Yeah, and the stock is lower down in the story. That's okay. The AR that he bought. He put the stock on it that's lower down. And does it look like a stock? Yeah, kind of. I don't know. That's it.
1: Well, it does to me at first glance. It does not appear to be. It's easy to distinguish, to me anyway, who's trained. It's easy to distinguish between the stock and the pistol brace. Greg was asking the question during the break. How do you, as Sheriff Kurt, our good friend, who we want to bring on the program, we'll talk about this for sure. And Kurt's probably listening. Kurt, if you're listening, expect a call, brother. But Greg asked the following question. How do you even take that apart on the side of the road without the proper tools, et cetera? And my response was, at that point, when you're looking at a felony charge, just, you know, go ahead and surrender the weapon and worry about getting it back later and eliminate the felony charge. You can fight the rest of this out, but a felony charge at his age is life-destroying. It's done.
3: Yeah, 100%.
1: I mean, even the charge now is crushing his civil rights right now, just being charged with this. But, go ahead, Lee, go ahead.
3: He took the rest of his guns. Okay.
1: One of the cops admitted were really nice guns to him.
3: Yeah. Kind of makes you wonder what's going to happen to those.
1: You know, Pinellas Park, guys, you're listening down there in Tampa, Florida, man. You got nothing better to do here? Seriously? How many people were out there? You said how many cops showed up?
3: At least a dozen over the 3 hours. But what gets me is he wasn't using this firearm in any kind of negative capacity. He wasn't using it to hold anybody up. He'd just been out shooting. It was cased and in back of his car, in the station wagon, in the very back, cased like the rest of his firearms.
1: Well, your headline's right. Your headline's right. I mean, this is California, New Jersey, New York-esque, Illinois-esque,
3: yeah.
1: Maryland-esque, all the way around. It really, truly is. It is shocking because it's Florida, ladies and gentlemen, and there's some folks are out there saying, look, it's a stock. It converts the gun into an SBR. He should have known the law. Ignorance of the law is no excuse. I don't deny any of that. That's why I'm telling you, know what you're putting on your gun, ladies and gentlemen, period. You don't want to find yourself in this position because you're ignorant of the law. Now, if there's no motion to suppress on this, this is going to wind up likely being a plea, hopefully down from a felony to a misdemeanor, but none of this should occur. This is so avoidable. This kind of stuff angers me to the nth degree because it should never, ever happen. And Sheriff Kurt is absolutely right. Pinellas Park, it's called officer discretion. You know who you're dealing with. You know you don't have a criminal in your presence. Come on, man. Come on. And this is why this is what hampers good law enforcement is crap like this that 100%. Gives all cops a bad rap. Come on, Pinellas Park, come on. You got real criminals in Pinellas Park, I know that for a fact. Okay? I used to live there. I know. In Pinellas Park, lots of palm trees, really pretty, right over by the golf. There's some really crappy areas in Pinellas Park you should be policing to make.
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6: With SRN News, I'm John Scott. The U.S. military has reimposed a naval blockade on Iranian ports. This comes as Washington tries to stop Iran's attacks on ships in the Strait of Hormuz. The price for a barrel of Brent crude oil, the international standard, briefly topped $87 early Tuesday, still well below the nearly $120 reached at the height of the war. The price dipped to $78, then went back up to $85 a barrel on Wednesday. Five of the biggest U.S. banks reporting record profits on Tuesday, beating even the most optimistic Wall Street expectations. J.P. Morgan Chase earned a record $16.9 billion in the quarter. Spain advanced to its first World Cup final since winning in 2010 with a 2-0 victory over France. Spain will face either defending champion Argentina or England on Sunday at East Rutherford. This is SRN News.
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0: 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Get over there and look at those bucket item safes. And they are bucket item safes, no question. Bucket list, man. They are absolutely beautiful. If you stress when you open your gun safe like I do, and I absolutely admit right here on this mic I have from day one, when I open my safe, I go, ah. Because I have so much, both safes. And Pendleton is on my list. I am working towards it. I am saving for one right now. And, you know, it's kind of a no-brainer when you think about, because I can promise you what's in my safes is worth far more than a Pendleton safe, likely times five or six in many cases, even their most expensive safe. And if you're like that, think about that, okay? I wish I had, like, Dave Ramsey, who tells me not to buy new stuff. I wish I had bags of money under my bed like he has, Lee, so that I could afford to pay cash for everything I wanted. Unfortunately, I can't. So I got to kind of save up for it. And ladies and gentlemen, you're probably in the same boat I am, most of you anyway. If you're not, well, you know, feel free to advertise on the show. Love to have you. All right? You, don't matter what, we'll work with you. Call us. Let us know. Mark@armedamericanradio.org. 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We'll talk about some more when we come back. And don't forget that this is all being brought to you by the National Rifle Association. Join them as well. Lee the Gun Writer Williams. During the break, I got angry. I got angry because in a situation like this, I hate when I see people. This kid is 28 years old. I had to clarify that with Greg when he asked. He's 28 years old, man. And now, because he's been charged, he's a mess. Just because he's got the charge hanging over him right now, with it's a felony, it screws up his life. And, guys, it's avoidable. It's 100% avoidable. But I'm going to give you some advice right now. If you're, you know, look, medical marijuana, guys, it's legal, okay, in Florida. They're probably not going to prosecute that. But there's a thing called the Plainview Doctrine. Be aware of it and understand that it, when it is visible, that officer, unfortunately, for him, is going to be right. That, now, I don't know Florida law. Maybe it's not, but it wasn't his, as you said, Lee. So is that a violation of the Plainview Doctrine? No, it is not, because who admitted it wasn't the one driving the vehicle. The kid who was driving had it in the vehicle, and I guess that Plainview Doctrine comes into play. He didn't need consent. And at that point, buddy, shut your trap. I'm not interested in having a conversation. I exercise my Fifth Amendment rights. I do not consent to any searches. I'm done talking. I want a lawyer. End of discussion. Lee, you were a cop. Tell me I'm right or wrong, please.
1: Yeah, I think you're right. I don't think I would have had any conversation with the officers about anything. I will say this. You know, yeah, I said in the headline that it kind of reminds me of California, but Florida is not California. We've got one itinerant crazy officer in a department who seems to be acting in contrary to what their public wants. So I'm hoping that there's somebody listening or somebody read the story, somebody in a position of power who can do the right thing and help this young man.
0: Yeah, now, you know what we're doing? Now we're begging for assistance from public sentiment. I don't want to find myself in that position, dependent right on public sentiment to determine whether what my future is as a felon or an inmate. I don't want to be FDOC number 177469. I don't want that to happen in my life. Guys, be smart about things, okay? There's enough advice here to go around all the way around. And if you're a cop in Florida pulling people over for tint violations, you ain't nothing but fishing expedition, because every grandma and grandpa in Florida has a tint, and so do you in your car. Give me a break. You know, oh, golly, Lee, it just drives me nuts. Because this kid's now got felonies and he's got no criminal record. Use some discretion. I can't wait to get Sheriff Kurt on here. Sheriff Kurt, you know the number. If you're in and you're listening, give us a call. I'd love to have you on the phone right now. I didn't want to wait till Sunday. Lee, I'll give you the exclamation point on this. I guess you're going to follow this.
1: Yeah, it's not over. It's far from over. And I think it's Florida. It's not California. Justice will prevail here, brother. Mark my words. Justice will prevail.
2: Yeah, and what you got to go through until justice prevails. The amount of money.
1: True.
2: The fear. Because I guarantee you, this is the only thing on his mind when he wakes up. And the last thing on his mind when he goes to bed. It's not the way to live your life. It's just not. Well, Be smart about stuff.
1: We should readdress this as criminal history or lack thereof. This kid hasn't had a ticket, okay? He's had a ticket in his entire life, never been arrested for anything, and now he has the potential of becoming a felon, which to me is just crazy. If he was out there pointing it at people, robbing banks, doing whatever, using the gun illegally, hey, by all means, it's an SBR. Tear him up. Give him 10, 15 years. But it was cased, unloaded, and he just got back from doing some target shooting with his buddy.
2: All right, I understand, ladies and gentlemen, that this young man's father is in our chat right now and is listening to the program lively. I've just been informed. Greg, during the break, maybe you can work some magic in here, because this should not be happening, period. And let me just say that I just found that out, so let me look in the chat here when we go to the break, okay? And I appreciate him being in here. We'll see what more we can find on this, because this is a... Oh, golly. I mean, all right. I'll deal with that during the break, Lee. For right now, I got to move a little bit quick. I want to talk with you about Amy Coney Barrett real fast, because there's a what do we have, Greg? Okay, we have minutes. I thought I heard you say something else there. I didn't say nothing. Greg's getting ornery over there. Sorry. I didn't mean to accuse Greg. He's in pre-vacation mode. He's figuring out what he's going to do with his chickens and everything, you know. Before he goes,
3: look, hold on. I did not say anything to you. I've been quiet over here. I don't know. You're hearing things now at this point. Maybe it's the energy.
2: It's the amplifiers. It's the amplifiers, I'm
3: or
2: sure.
3: Or having been up since 2 a.m. or something. I don't know.
2: It's probably all of that combined. Amy Coney Barrett's record tells a troubling story. Lee, I don't know if you've seen this. I hope you haven't seen this, to be honest. Have you heard this story about Amy Coney Barrett's record?
1: I heard she had an interesting story, that's all I know.
2: Yeah, well, it's titled Amy Coney Barrett's Record Tells a Troubling Story. Before the Dobbs decision, which we all know is the abortion decision, she voted with the conservative position in 81% of non-unanimous cases. Since then, that number has dropped sharply into the 50s, her voting record. And we just saw what she did with the liberals with Roberts in the voting and the birthright citizenship. Now, why am I bringing this up? Because when I saw this, and this was sent to me by Ryan Petty, who's also likely listening. Ryan, thank you for giving me some content on this, because it's very, very important, because we have these two Supreme Court cases that have just been granted cert on the assault weapons hardware bans, both the Illinois Cook County case and, of course, the

0: me, I could be wrong here, maybe it's wishful thinking, but she is signaling and letting us know, and this affirms for me, I think, at least personally anyway, that that's what, in fact, she was doing. She was firming up her two-way chops, letting us know that, yeah, I've been doing this. Yeah, you're going to see this stuff. Yeah, this is what the numbers look like. Yes, I knew I voted this way. You haven't seen it yet. I know that cert's been granted. It hasn't been made public yet. That's why I'm saying this, and you'll see why I'm saying this in about a week. And lo and behold, we have. I at this point, ladies and gentlemen, I have no fear when I look at those numbers when it comes to Second Amendment chops with Amy Coney Barrett, because of, specifically because of, her concurrence and her votes in the other cases. So when we come back, we'll talk with Lee, the gun writer, Williams, about that, and we'll see if we can't get something on this young man's father who is in the chat. We'll be right back with Lee. Don't go away. One more segment. Hi, guys, it's Mark. Look, I think you'll agree with me that as gun owners, we need to have each other's backs. That's regardless of what state we call home. Here at AAR, we discuss it every day, and we're heard in every state. Right now, Virginians desperately need our help. That means me, and that means you. You've heard the old saying, there's power in numbers, and helping in Virginia is as simple as joining Virginia Citizens Defense League. I'm a member, and I don't live in Virginia. 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
1: 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So make sure to check that out, okay? Lee, the gun writer, Williams, welcome back in. So here's the deal. We've got the young man's mom is in the chat with us. And, Mom, we got your back. I want to let you know that. And Lee, the gun writer, Williams, he's not going to let this go. And you've read the comments in there. TX Huntsman, Texas Huntsman, our good friend over there, has made it very clear. And you've made it clear, too. Lee, I just want to let you know that she's also commented that we are so blessed to have Lee in our corner. And we just let her know that, Mom, we've got your back. Here's the deal. We will not bring your son on because this is ongoing. We don't want him to say anything on the air that would jeopardize his case. And I would love to talk with you. We'll talk with Lee about working that out here after the program today. But I've read your comments in the chat, and yeah, I'll just read one. He got the only tyrant working that night.
2: Yeah.
1: And I'll leave it at that, Lee. Okay. Mom, you're spot on with that. I couldn't agree with you more. And I hope when you heard Sheriff Kurt Hoffman's words that helped you a little bit. And I don't know. I just don't see this going very far. It's just very sad that your family is in this position right now. But guys, use this as an example, please. We everything is a teaching moment. Everything is a teaching moment. You're a human being. You can make a mistake. Okay, the kid made a mistake. Now you know. Okay, well, I don't want to make that mistake either, and I guarantee you he's never going to make the mistake again. And unfortunately, when bad things like this happen, we want to use this as a teaching moment for everybody to not find yourself in the same position. Make sure you know. Greg just said he needs AOR. It wasn't a self-defense case, but I did think about that when I was mentioning that. So anyway, there's a lot of moving parts here, Lee, and I have to agree with Texas Huntsman and everybody else in the chat that very glad to have you on this, and I hope Sheriff Kurt's comments do not ring hollow with you, Mom, because Sheriff Kurt knows what he's talking about. And you've got support from a very high-ranking sheriff down there as well. So we'll get public sentiment on your son's side. Lee, I'll give you. I was going to move on to other things, but I think going back to this, let's just wrap up with this. We've got four more minutes. This is just wrong all the way around.
2: I have to wrap up with Alan's comments. Alan Gottlieb, who founded the Second Amendment Foundation, said, quote, "This young man's life, as he knows it, may be over. Even if he doesn't serve a full 15 years in prison, he'll become a convicted felon and unable to legally possess firearms, which he very clearly enjoys shooting. I was extremely surprised when I learned that this happened in Florida and not California, New York, or New Jersey. Law enforcement needs to understand the harm that can come when they act so overzealously. By charging this young man with a second-degree felony, they may have ruined his life, or they have ruined his life. That's a real crime here. I certainly hope that there is a judge in Florida who sees it this way," said Alan Gottlieb, founder of the Second Amendment Foundation.
1: Yeah, and Alan knows what he's talking about. Mom, you've got a lot of power in your corner here, okay? When you've got Alan commenting on this right now, you've got Lee as an investigative journalist, you've got great comments from the sheriff. As I read through some of these comments here, Mom says, he took all the firearms as well. The cop told my son, "You have some very nice guns." Okay, thanks for that. Seven total, no inventory report, and it appears that you guys have, in fact, filed the FOIA already for the dash cam, the body cam footage, and everything else in any inventory that they might have. It says we did put in a FOIA request for all items seized. dash cams and much more. So good for you. And sadly, she says to me, I feel you, Mark. I've had very little sleep in the past week dealing with all this. I can't even imagine what you guys are going through. And yeah, this is the kind of stuff that should never happen. And again, if you're a police officer out there, and we have a lot of cops that listen to the show. I've talked to so many of them. You're all great people for the most part, all of you. But there are bad ones out there, Lee. You know, as I've made comments before, there's a bad judge, there's a bad lawyer, there's a bad doctor, a bad dentist, there's a bad accountant, there's a bad Walmart worker, there's a bad somebody of some every walk of life sitting in prison somewhere because they did bad things, all right? And when you've got discretion and you can use it, you use it.
2: Use it.
1: Particularly in a case like this. Let me see. No criminal record, no nothing, never done anything wrong. He's never had a ticket. All right. Young man, yeah, I can see how you made the mistake. Here's what we're going to ask you to do. Then give him the ticket for the light, and he'd gladly pay it. Okay? Good heavens. I could... Oh, Lee. Back to Amy Coney Barrett real quick. Mom, we'll be in touch with you. Amy Coney Barrett, is my assessment of that correct? Do you feel the same way I do about that after seeing that she knew all this?
2: Yeah. Yeah. I think you're right. I think she is one. She's become one not to worry about, thank goodness.
1: Well, boy, you know, our freedoms and our Bill of Rights is not just the Second Amendment. It's all of the amendments. And I am going to be fair here at great risk to getting some gnarly comments. But when I see that she's voted 70 to 80%, it seems post-abortion case, post-Dobbs. So a lot of people are saying that that's an accusation or proof that she has caved in to the threats. Remember, after Dobbs, there were a lot of physical harm threats to the justices, as you remember.
2: Yeah.
1: The Democrats were wanting them to go to their homes and threaten their lives. That happened. We saw it with our own eyes. That she may have weakened and caved and is afraid of that. There's a lot of accusations flying about that right now. I don't personally believe that to be the case. And I really, frankly, since Dobbs, you've got a Supreme Court justice that's on for a minute. I don't even know that there's been enough time yet. Because these, you know, the justices are going to ebb and flow. Now, you look at somebody like Thomas. Thomas ain't ebbing and flowing about nothing. You know where his bona fides are. So I can certainly understand why there's questions about Barrett right now. But I'm not going to say Barrett was ever a Thomas to begin with. We want everybody to be a Thomas. But, oh, we should be so lucky, shouldn't we, Lee?
2: 100%. I don't know where she's going, quite frankly. But she can only improve in my book.
1: Well, let's see and hope that she gives us a really good start. And she has voted with us in the other gun cases. So I have I don't have any fear of her at this point. And again, when I look back, I think that's why she wrote the concurrence. The way she wrote the concurrence was because she knew all of this in advance that we did not know. And I think this just firms it up for me. I don't fear her in a gun rights case. But it will be interesting to talk to Mr. Gottlieb about that. I did send him that information, and I am waiting for a response. And when I get it, ladies and gentlemen, we'll talk with Alan about it, or I'll get a quote from him that we can use on the air, because I have learned my lesson a long time ago to never put words in Mr. Alan Gottlieb's mouth. If you do, he will, in fact, call you out on it. Lee, where can people find you? You got 10 seconds.
2: They can go to thegunwriter.substack.com. They can go to armedamericannews.org. But we hope they go to saf.org. SAF is in Second Amendment Foundation.
1: That'll work. You guys have had enough of me and my blackout coffee today. I'm going to play a little guitar and drink some of my Cove Pure water to flush some of the caffeine. Guys, I love you. Enjoy the rest of your day. Stay safe. Mom will be in touch shortly, and I'll see you on the radio tomorrow.
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3: Did you know there's an investment account that's been around since 1888, and most people have never heard about it until recently? 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

0: Thank you, Eric. I'm glad you're back. I love this. How much do you love this song? Everybody's texting and agreeing with Jolene. How can you not disagree with it? How can you not agree with Jolene? Or disagree with whatever. Hit it. Come on, play it.
1: Don't take him just because you can.
0: You know there's a Broadway musical coming to New York City based on Jolene's life? I mean, Dolly Parton's life. They're gonna immortalize Dolly with a Broadway show. That's pretty cool. It's kind of sort of up my alley. Larry O'Connor and I are going to probably exchange theater stories on the big Gulf of America cruise this November. Larry's a big theater geek like I am. He used to be a producer, too. I've got a Tony Award on my mantle. Thank you very much. And we're going to have a great time setting sail out of Fort Lauderdale. And there's only a few, literally a few days left for you to book your stateroom. It's going to be a vacation.

0: of all, I'm sending a text message and I'm announcing that live on the air. Is that charming or is that stupid? Is that ungrateful to all of your time? It probably is. It's sent. It's sent now. Now we're time. It's time to talk about daylight savings time. It is time to talk about the time. So yesterday, the Congress passed a bill that suggests that we are going to make daylight savings time permanent. This has passed the House. I think Trump likes this, and I'm going to tell you that I am in the group that does not like it. I don't want daylight savings time to be permanent. And I will give you all a three alligator, aka three Mississippi, to guess why that would be. The reason why I don't want daylight savings to be permanent is because I have small children, and it's not going to work for small children. So I'm hoping this thing does not get through, but I think it will. I think this is on a glide path. But let me give you some of the arguments on why we should not be doing this. First of all, I see the arguments on that this is a outdated thing. People all like a little daylight in the evening. As a golfer, as a person who sometimes is outside and having the most fun I have all day, occasionally right at twilight, the idea of having a extra hour or two of sunlight is generally a positive. And the fact is, when the sun starts going down, you know, 4:15 in the dead of winter, that is pretty weird. And it would be nice if it was a little bit darker, a little bit later. I understand that. But overall, when you have children, that this is going to be a real issue, because that means I'm going to be putting my kids to bed during the summer, during certain parts of the year. I already put them to bed when it's light out, which is hard. So because of the young kids, they go to bed before the sun's down, which is already hard enough. And then now they're going to be waking up very often in the dark. And it's going to be a very odd thing. And we walk to school. We're now going to be walking to school in the dark. My kid's school starts at 7:35. So they stagger it. So it starts pretty early, because there's three schools in my neighborhood. There's this very long cul-de-sac with the elementary school, the junior high, and the high school. And so they stagger the start time to manage traffic. It's actually pretty smart. And so my kids will be getting up now in the dark, and now walking to school in the dark. And so the science suggests that from throughout the years of doing this sort of thing, it does not line up with the circadian rhythm to keep it with the daylight savings time all the time. So the permanent shifting the clock forward, it delaying the sunrise, is not necessarily better for people. It also creates this thing that people talked about called social jet lag, where your brain gets going a little slower. It does not help people sleep when they do this. There's the aforementioned safety risks for people like children who have to get up and then now walk to school, pedestrians, drivers now going in the dark. They'll be groggier because the sunlight helps us wake up. Isn't that all the science? Isn't that all the Andrew Huberman podcasting stuff, that the whole key to life is that you just go straight in the sun when you wake up and then step on grass and ground yourself, and then all of a sudden all of your health problems go away? So, and we're just going to run away from that? We're running far away from that in the wrong direction. So in fact, if you look at deeper studies, that there is links to heart attacks, strokes, hospital admissions, workplace injuries, all related to the permanent daylight savings, which we tried, by the way. In 1974, we tried it during an energy crisis, and then they repealed it after a year. So the dark mornings ended up being a bummer for people. So you think now it's going to be fun to have the extra daylight in the evenings, and I know it is. And I can't tell you how frustrating it was as a particularly pre-children, when I was playing sports in the afternoon, whether it be baseball or golf. It was always so sad when that sun started to go down so early in the afternoon, particularly in the winter. It was literally and figuratively dark moments for me. But overall, we repealed this because the benefits just did not come close to the cost. So I'm curious to see where this goes. I've given this a lot of thought, and I was thinking about it because you hear that argument and you think, well, why not just keep it standard time all year? And I thought about that as well, and that seems unnecessarily harsh. I think that taking away people's summer sunlight would be in the evenings probably not great. I don't think that'd be popular as well. So believe it or not, for once, I actually think the way things are is kind of okay. So that's it. That's my full recommendation. We leave it where it is. It's the one thing. It's the one thing where I think the status quo actually works. In general, I feel like we should be tweaking everything and reappraising everything and reevaluating everything. And I think that's a nice posture to approach the big issues of the day, the big issues of life. But my personal opinion is it's actually fine the way it is. And I'm confused a little bit why there is so much of a rush to do this sort of thing. But there is. People are very interested in it, and it's become a priority to the point where it's actually passing the Congress pretty overwhelmingly. And this is where I know the audience is going to differ with me to some degree. So please email me, aloha@alexmarlow.com, and I will read all of your comments, and maybe you can convince me. because I've been thinking about this for a while. I've got an opinion that I think is pretty clear on this one, but I do think there's a chance that you can win me over. So try to do it. Always fun to do. Always fun to do. All right, we come back. I'm going to break down something I think is really important, which is that E. Jean Carroll got paid by President Trump. This is a travesty of our justice system. It is a complete outrage, but it also reveals something very important about all the haters who hate President Trump and the biggest lie they tell about him, which is that he's a king and an autocrat and a dictator and a fascist. This single-handedly proves it's not the case. I'll tell you why after the break on the Alex Marlowe Show.
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4: Stuck in traffic? We've got the answer.
5: A new accident reported on the west side. This one's on Cunia Road southbound just before the freeway. There's also an accident that's really causing a problem for leeward drivers. It's on Farrington eastbound just before Kalailoa Boulevard, and it's got Farrington traffic backed up through Nanakuli. If you're going into a military base, there's a fairly long backup now on Nimitz at the main Pearl Harbor gates. Short backups on Cunia Road at Schofield. No backups at Tripler or Marine Corps Base, Hawaii.
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7: With SRN News, I'm Bob Agnew in Washington. President Trump traveling to Carlisle, Pennsylvania today. There he's scheduled to speak at the Pennsylvania Defense and Innovation Summit at the U.S. Army War College. That's set for 3:15 Eastern Time this afternoon. The focus will be on defense priorities, military preparedness, and emerging technologies. A former top lawyer at Goldman Sachs and White House counsel to President Barack Obama, Catherine Rumler, set to be questioned by a House committee on her relationship with Jeffrey Epstein. She'll be appearing before the House Oversight Committee. And that appearance comes after thousands of documents released by the Justice Department showed an extensive relationship between her and the convicted child sex trafficker. At least one person has confirmed dead, three others still missing after a pontoon boat sank yesterday. It happened in the waters off the coast of San Francisco. 16 other people were rescued. The boat had been carrying mostly family members, part of a memorial service.
8: This from the Mauna Loa Media News Center, I'm Chaz Ontai. The Honolulu City Council is considering lowering vehicle weight tax fees beginning next year. Bill 47 could save the average driver about $40 to $50 annually, depending on the vehicle. City officials warn the measure could reduce annual revenue by $20 to $30 million and affect roadway maintenance funding. The bill is advancing to the full council for its second reading on August 12th. University of Hawaii President Wendy Hensel is joining the College Football Playoff Board of Managers. Hensel will represent the Mountain West Conference as the board oversees the governance and future of the playoff. She says the role will give UH and the conference a voice as college athletics undergoes major changes. 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Island weather, mostly sunny, some showers, highs in the upper 80s.
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0: H1 is getting slow at Kunia Road, and it's under the speed limit from there to the H1-H2 merge. From there, you're good to downtown. There's no slow traffic yet from the east side, and it's still light from Windward Oahu on the Palaeolikelike and the H3.
1: And the match is about to begin.
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12: Shout out to the team here, Greg Ebben, Sean McConnell, Roger Wicker Jr., Rick Locke, Kira Charlie, Matt Zibel, Ricky Lopez, Misty Callahan, John Cassio, Daniel West all make contributions to the show, and I thank all of them, as well as Matt Purdy helping me set up lights today here from the Breitbart team. I got to tell you, the auto pen jokes write themselves. That's where I got to get in the merch game. I think that's pretty good. I think that's pretty good stuff. A good word economy, a lot of layers to that joke. There's something for young and old alike in that regard. All right, I'm tracking the demonic nature of the Democrat Party at this time, and something that I picked up on, which is pretty wild, is that a lot of people who are mainstream now, Democrat podcasters, Democrat influencers, are saying stuff that would be so extreme, you'd find this on the far-flung regions of, you know, 4chan and Reddit. This is Jen Welsh, who is a fixture in Democrat podcasting and in Democrat punditry now. Cut 19, talking about Lindsey Graham, please.
13: Lindsey Graham, who now all of these sex workers that he worked with are, you know, NDAs aren't really applicable anymore now that he's dead. Apparently, Lindsey, you know, dressed up in his red panties and did gay stuff at night, yeah, which we all knew. But, you know, now it's just like, you know, at the end of the day, you know, maybe we can do a coffee table book, Pumps. Maybe we do a coffee table book of all the closet MAGA men. Lindsey can be our cover girl.
12: 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Just all so horrible. All such.

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16: Wednesday, July the 15th. Scott Jennings with Common Sense for the American People. I want to talk for a moment about this congressman from California. You've probably seen him on cable news. His name is Ro Khanna. I've been on TV with Ro Khanna. Ro Khanna used to be thought of as one of the more pragmatic and reasonable Democrats. Represents Silicon Valley, sort of understood the nexus between our future and the tech industry, and perhaps was thought of as somebody who understood we can't be insane here. We can't be communists. We can't be anti-Semitic. We can't operate solely on conspiracy theories. He was thought of as a reasonable person. Left-leaning, yes, but reasonable and smart. That's how we thought of Ro Khanna. He has had one of the roughest rides and falls from grace from that vantage point I've ever seen. Ro Khanna has turned out to be, I'm sorry to say, because I used to like Ro Khanna, and he is in public and in private, if you talk to him, he's a charming and affable guy. But I'm trying to reconcile that with these things we're seeing out of him, going to Israel and making crazy claims about being detained, delving into anti-Semitism, rushing to Graham Plattner's side to defend him against allegations of abusing women, talking about the need for wealth taxes, but only on people who are just a little more wealthy than him. You know, he's worth about $300 million. We'll raise the taxes, but you got to have more than that. I guess all this is in run-up to or preparation for a presidential campaign. This is what you have to do to be viable in the Democratic Party. You have to act like a lunatic, even though maybe you really aren't. But you have to get people to believe that maybe you are. I don't get it. Well, all of his stunts

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9: The very definition of never back down. Here's Scott Jennings.
10: Well, I was sitting on the set at CNN last night, and the topic of the $1 coin featuring Donald Trump's face came up. Yep, the United States Treasury has announced that we're going to have a $1 coin with Donald Trump's picture on it. It is a coin being minted to commemorate our 250th anniversary. You can imagine the reaction from the CNN panel last night. My take was very simple. I think it's going to be a collector's item. I think people are going to want this thing. And I first learned about it a couple of weeks ago from my next guest, the treasurer of the United States of America, Brandon Beach. Brandon, welcome to the show. You and I met for the first time out in Idaho a couple of weeks ago. You showed me one of these Trump coins. A, it looks very cool. B, it is now officially out in the circulation, or is it being minted now? Tell us where it is in the process, and I think our audience wants to know how to get one.
11: Well, Scott, thanks for having me on your show, and also thank you for all you do for the conservative movement. You do a great job. But it was great to meet you out there, and I did show you the dollar coin, and it's been minted now. We produced about 20 million of them, and we're shipping them to the Federal Reserve, and they should be in banks within the next 30 days. 30 to 45 days, they will be in the banks, and it is legal tender. You can use it to spend. I think some people will collect it, but we want to let people know this is legal tender. It's just like a dollar bill. It's a dollar coin. You can go purchase things with this dollar, and it's a really cool coin. It's gold in color, but it's made out of about 85% copper, and the rest is zinc and nickel, but it's a good-looking coin. The president looks good on it. It's got 1776 to 2026, commemorating our 250th birthday. And I will just tell you, there's nobody more deserving than President Trump to be on a dollar coin. The guy works 24 hours a day, 7 days a week. The economy's on fire right now. When you look at what the economy's doing, and you look at what he did from day one, he hit the ground running. He did 16 executive orders on his first day. Then he and Secretary Bessent started doing the tariffs to even the playing field and bring manufacturing jobs back. And then I don't know how he and Speaker Johnson did it, but they passed the One Big Beautiful Bill. And now we're starting to see that implementation take place with no tax on tips, no tax on overtime, no tax on Social Security, the Trump accounts. I just and I always give this example, Scott. When I would eat out, I would write on the top of my ticket, no tax on tips, exclamation point, and my waiters would say, what is that all about? Well, those same waiters came back to me after they filed their taxes and said, hey, I got $7,100 back on my taxes.

0: 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Now, I want to remind you about Venezuela. Hundreds of you are stepping up every day to send money to Venezuela. And it's been 3 weeks, and they still can't find tens of thousands of people. And tens of thousands, it's probably hundreds of thousands, but we don't have good eyes on the devastation, are without basic necessity. Food, water, clothing, cover, tents, medicine, bandages, that sort of stuff. Food for the Poor is great at that, and they know that you're helping. Give a listen to Patino, who tells you there's not a better time than today to act.
1: Well, yes, this is actually the moment that matters the most. This is when the cameras leave and the need remains. And again, families don't rebuild their lives overnight. Parents are still trying to provide for their children, and communities are still recovering from that damage and disruption caused by the earthquake. And for these families that Food for the Poor serves, and even as well as the families that have already been blessed by your listeners, there's still more families that we are seeing day to day that need our help. And every donation counts and is getting to the families right away.
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9: Go to

0: Venezuela. We're going to have to keep managing the situation. But basically, I think the plan going forward, is that the military power in the region going to be supplied mostly by Israel. I think that's what the president has in mind. In other words, there'll be a new balance of power in the Middle East. It'll be run by the United States will be the leader, and it'll be Israel, the Gulf states, Egypt, Jordan, etc. We will be stitching together economic partnerships among those countries, and to the extent military power is needed, the Israelis will be largely providing it. And that is a recipe for an equilibrium in the Middle East, which would permit us to draw our forces down there. I think that's what the president has in mind.
1: And maybe a collapse of the regime in a few months as Milosevic went down after the bombing. I think it was a few months after the bombing stopped that Milosevic fell. Am I correct?
0: And it fell. And look, I think the collapse of the regime is inevitable. I just don't know how imminent it is.
1: Well said, as always. Jim Talent, thank you, Senator. Follow him on X, at Jim Talent, senior fellow at the Reagan Institute for Peace Through Strength. Good to talk with you, as always, Senator. Stay tuned. I'll be right back, America. Hey there, want to do something meaningful for the 250th anniversary of America? We just got started on July 4th. It runs all year. 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
1: Welcome back, America. I'm Hugh Hewitt. Coming up, Admiral Mark Montgomery. Rear Admiral Montgomery is retired United States Navy. He's become one of the go-to guests on this program for giving us a state of the combat, where he sees it's been, where it's going, what are the options ahead of the president. I'm not, nor have I ever been, a soldier, sailor, airman, or marine. I'm just

0: 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That's a win for children and a win for America. But we need all governors in America to be in this program so that children in their states benefit. If they don't opt in, we can still collect money from taxpayers. Sadly, we just direct that money to other states who have opted in.
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1: 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I'm Hugh Hewitt.
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1: Welcome back, America. Reminding you, Larry Elder coming up on the Salem News Channel right after me. 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We're in Orlando, July 22nd and 23rd. Really looking forward to seeing you there. It's great fun, because you talk to the legislators who actually right down there in the nitty-gritty doing stuff like education reform, as I just talked about with Norton Rainey. I'll be bringing that up

0: With SRN News, I'm Keith Peters in Washington. Acting Attorney General Todd Blanche is confronting skeptical questioning at a Senate confirmation hearing about the creation of a fund to compensate allies of President Trump and a tax immunity deal for the president. He's aiming to lock down Republican support that he'll need to advance his nomination. President Trump says Immigration and Customs Enforcement officers should continue vehicle stops despite recent fatal shootings. Trump's statements Wednesday run counter to a new suspension of the stops that are used as part of his immigration crackdown. Homeland Security Secretary Mark Wayne Mullen responded by saying later Wednesday that people illegally in the country would be arrested and deported wherever they are. On Wall Street, the Dow by 150 points, the NASDAQ rose 162, the S&P advanced 28. More details at srnnews.com.
1: From the Monoma Media News Center, I'm Chaz Ontai. A 51-year-old man died after the motorcycle he was riding crashed into a vehicle that was making a U-turn on Kobe'ilani Boulevard yesterday afternoon. Police said that about 3:17 p.m., a 67-year-old man was driving west on Kobe'ilani when he started making a U-turn and was struck by the motorcyclist who was also traveling west. The motorcyclist, who was wearing a helmet, was ejected onto the road. Honolulu Mayor Rick Blangiardi says redevelopment plans for Chinatown Cultural Plaza are moving forward. Eight of the state's top developers met with Taiwanese leadership last week, leading to a turning point for the area's redevelopment. There's no word on a potential demolition date or when tenants will be notified, but a timeline will be discussed and announced soon. 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Mostly sunny, some showers, highs in the upper 80s.
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1: 888-971-SHEE, 888-971-7243. I am Larry Elder. Salem News Channel, so much to get to between now and the close of the program. The chant Free Palestine raises an interesting question, doesn't it? What would really happen to Gaza if Gaza were truly free and economically independent from Israel? About wealth inequality, we're going to explore at what point throughout history was this magical time when there's no vast income or wealth inequality. AOC wants the major networks to refuse to carry Trump's speech tomorrow, a speech reportedly about 2020 election interference, because she believes all he's going to do is lie. New York rents have now reached an all-time high despite Mayor Mamdani's rent freeze. And Democrat Socialists of America say the Senate should be abolished. Presumably, the senators would still be alive, but the Senate would be abolished. And 60% of Pennsylvania Democrats want Senator John Fetterman to leave the party. Number 56.
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8: 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I am Larry Elder. We are Salem News Channel coming up. New York rents have reached an all-time high, even though Zoran Mamdani has frozen the rent for maybe a million rent control units. Democrats, Socialists of America say that Senate should be abolished. And 60% of Democrats want Senator John Fetterman to leave the party. And how many nations have the kind of birthright citizenship that we have here? Come in the country illegally, have a child, that child is automatically a citizen of that country. How many major countries have that policy, aside from us? 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A uniquely marketable species. You know who else is one? 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